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I'm Josephine Tracy. If you love music like I do, then you should make a list of an hour of your favorite songs. 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

Nobody likes having a meeting with their boss. You're already busy enough. Who needs more work piled on, especially if it's at the end of the day? I'm Chris Wink. 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It's the meeting with the boss that sounds like this. 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
1: You Send Me was Sam Cooke's first secular hit, establishing him as a bona fide R&B soul singer. That's the original demo of the song that would top the charts. Rock and Soul, an exploration into the early roots of rock and roll. I'm Chris Wink. It was June 1st, 1957, when Sam Cooke recorded the song that would change soul music forever. Darling.

0: Sam Cooke took an interest in the Womack brothers. The brothers had taken after their father and were singing gospel music. It was Sam who suggested that they head in a more commercial and secular direction. After they did, the hits kept flowing. That one was from 1973, Bobby Womack's Across 110th Street. Rock and soul, classic rhythms, and early soul. Gil Scott-Heron was an outspoken critic of Ronald Reagan, and his spoken poetry to a jazz theme was the title of an early 80s album from the man who gave us The Revolution Will Not Be Televised. This is B-Movie.
1: Because it seems as though we've been convinced that 26% of the registered voters, not even 26% of the American people, but 26% of the registered voters form a mandate or a landslide. But oh yeah, I remember. In this year that we have now declared the year from Shogun to Reagan, I remember what I said about Reagan. Minute. Acted like an actor. Hollywood. Acted like a liberal. Acted like General Franco when he acted like governor of California. Then he acted like a Republican. Then he acted like somebody was going to vote for him for president. And now we act like 26% of the registered voters is actually a mandate. We all actors in this, I suppose.

nostalgia. They want to go back as far as they can, even if it's only as far as last week. Not to face now or tomorrow, but to face backwards. And yesterday was the day of our cinema heroes riding to the rescue at the last possible moment. The day of the man in the white hat or the man on the white horse. Or the man who always came to save America at the last moment. Someone always came to save America at the last moment. Especially in B-movies. And when America found itself having a hard time facing the future, they looked for people like John Wayne. But since John Wayne was no longer available, the man in the white hat or the man on the white horse, or the man who always came to save America at the last moment, someone always came to save America at the last moment, especially in B-movies. And when America found itself having a hard time facing the future, they looked for people like John Wayne.

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You can panic now. Avoid the rush.

common sense is at an all-time low with heavy trading. Movies were looking better than ever, and now no one is looking because we're starring in a B-movie, and we would rather had John Wayne.

0: That 1957 song by the student-teacher duo Mickey and Sylvia was written by Bo Diddley. That's Love is Strange. Before that, a man who had a similar style to Donny Hathaway's, Milton Wright. He had a great album in the mid-70s called Friends and Buddies, which produced that hit, Get No Lovin' Tonight, Rockin' Soul, the roots of rock and roll. I'm Chris Wink. Rockin' Soul returns with a song that came out 4 years before the OJs began their relationship of hits from Philadelphia International.
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0: This is Rockin' Soul. 7 years before Backstabbers made them a household name, this is an early single from the OJs, Lipstick Traces on a Cigarette, written by Alan Toussaint.

The doo-wop, gospel, soul, and R&B group from Chicago known as The Impressions with Keep On Pushing. That was from when Curtis Mayfield was the lead singer for the group. That Black Pride anthem was written in 1964. From classic rhythms and early soul to the dance beat of the 70s, it's rock and soul. Houston, Texas native Johnny Guitar Watson was drawn to the sound of the guitar, particularly to great Texas guitarist Clarence Gatemouth Brown. Johnny Watson was a pioneer of using guitar feedback and reverb. Here's his She Moves.

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That's Richard Berry's Oh Oh Get Out of the Car. He's the guy who wrote Louie Louie. Rock and soul, great toe-tapping R&B and soul music. Bobby Marchand was an influential artist in New Orleans in the mid-1950s. Here's his Quit My Job.

0: of a song I played a bit ago on the show, Lipstick Traces on a Cigarette, and that one there, the original version of Fortune Teller, which was written by Alan Toussaint under the pseudonym of Naomi Neville. Rock and Soul, the roots of rock and roll. This is Chris Wink. When I get back, who sang that Huey Smith song, Don't You Just Know It? I'll give you a hint. We just heard his Quit My Job.
1: Yes, indeed, this is Billy F. Gibbons.
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0: Huey Smith would often stay in New Orleans writing music, and when his band would tour around, the singer would be one Bobby Marchand. Here's Bobby singing for Huey on Don't You Just Know It from 1958.

The year was 1955, 6 years before she struck gold with At Last. That's Etta James with Good Rockin' Daddy. Ike and Tina with the Ikettes from 1964 before that, I Can't Believe What You Say. Rockin' Soul, Deep Soul Cuts, Roots Funk, and the Beginnings of Rock and Roll. Porter Granger, Bessie Smith's accompanist, wrote this 1920s classic, remade here by blues boy Riley B. King. All right, we know him better as B.B. King on Rockin' Soul.

Originally, that song was released as a B-side. In 1954, it became the song we will always remember the Penguins for. That's Earth Angel, When Will You Be Mine? One of the Southern Fried country soul singers, Arthur Alexander, before that with Anna. Rock and soul, classic rhythms and early soul. It's the roots of rock and roll. Here's the song that was released in 1969 in the wake of Sly and the Family Stone's high-profile performance at Woodstock.

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1: I'm John DiLiberto, and you're hearing Echoes from PRX. Having a great CD of the month from Michael Stearns or Robert Rich is always a great prospect. Having one from both artists is just too wonderful to comprehend. But that's what I have today with Michael Stearns and Robert Rich's album, Reunion of Breath and Waves. It is an expansive work that dovetails each artist's unique approach to music into something that breathes organic life into electronic circuits.

Music from Reunion of Breath and Waves. It's our August CD of the month, and I'm featuring it today on Echoes. Before we get to the August CD of the month, here's a track from our great July selection, High Remembrance by Unwed Sailor.

You're hearing echoes from PRX, and I'm John DiLiberto. This hour, I've got two icons of the California New Age and electronic scene from the 1980s with our August CD of the Month, Reunion of Breath and Waves. It's by Michael Stearns and Robert Rich. These are artists who live at the core of echoes. They have pushed the borders of electronic music while creating their own highly individualistic sounds. Stearns is best known for soundtracks to IMAX films like Baraka and Kronos. His influential albums include his pioneering 1981 work, Planetary Unfolding. Robert Rich has charted a singular course through electronic music, traversing abstract realms, world fusion, and electronic dreams. Even though they travel in the same music circles and have known each other for 40 years, they've never recorded together until now, and the results are a spectacular album. You're going to hear several tracks from it today, and we'll begin with the first one, Opening Sky.

Harold Grosskopf, a German electronic musician and drummer who goes back to the glory days of German electronic space music. But this is from a new album, Glitches Brew. We heard Flow. That came out of Earth Eater and a lullaby called Fast Asleep, featuring another singer, OK Lou. It's from the album Heavenly Body, From the Bottle, You're the Message. Tycho before that with Another Wave, and we heard Jess Lamb and a new album where a bunch of her music is remixed into more danceable forms. I really like this one. It's called I Am Overflowing. It's from the album I Am. And up at the top, our CD of the month for August, Reunion of Breath and Waves by Michael Stearns and Robert Rich. If you want to see why I picked this album this month, well, go to our website and read my review of this recording. And while you're there, check out the Echoes CD of the Month Club. We pick out great albums like this every single month. 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

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You're hearing Echoes from PRX, and I'm John DiLiberto. Coming up, I've got music by an artist who used to be an assistant to Olafur Arnalds, but now Snorri Helgrimsson has got his own recording contract with Deutsche Grammophon. We'll hear from his album, Nowhere Sessions. But let's start with another piece from our August CD of the month, Reunion of Breath and Waves, by Michael Stearns and Robert Rich. Michael plays some electric guitar in this piece, and you can hear Robert Rich playing his PVC Bansuri-styled flutes. This is Your Own Path.

Andy Bell and Masao, they are a harp and synth duo from England. Andy Bell used to be the guitarist with Ride. In fact, I think he still might be. The Morning of the Trip, the name of that tune. That came out of Lisa Molinaro with The Apparition from her album Blind Trust. And Snorri Hallgrimsson from his recording Nowhere Sessions. We heard House Star. Up at the top, Michael Stearns, Robert Rich from their album Reunion of Breath and Waves, Echoes, August CD of the Month, and I've got more of that ahead. You can get a playlist for today's show on our website. That is at echoes.org. That's echoes, echoes.org. I've got some Kenobi ahead, but first here's Michael Stearns and Robert Rich again. This is a very heavy sequencer track, which has some very interesting alien voices in the background. It's called Continuous Evolution.

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Arms and Sleepers with Dealers Goodbyes, off an album called Sentimentalism, and Kenobi ahead of that, Open Your Mind. Started off with Michael Stearns and Robert Rich, Continuous Evolution, from their album Reunion of Breath and Waves, our August CD of the month here on Echoes, and you can find out more about that recording on our website, and that is at echoes.org. You can also hear a really great interview with Michael and Robert, and that is up right now in the Echoes podcast. I'm John DiLiberto. Thanks for being with me in this first hour of Echoes. You're hearing Echoes from PRX. Got more of Reunion of Breath and Waves by Michael Stearns and Robert Rich ahead in the next hour. We're also going to hear a track from Edgar Froese going back to the Tangerine Dream Founders solo album, Pinnacles. We reach the heights in the next hour of Echoes from PRX.

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John DiLiberto, and you're hearing echoes from PRX. We're going to go deeper into the waters of Reunion of Breath and Waves by Michael Stearns and Robert Rich in this hour. Michael led the wave of electronic musicians in America that spawned Steve Roach, Kevin Verhaeghe, and many others. Robert Rich has charted a singular and very organic course, subsuming influences from Terry Riley, Pauline Oliveros, Indian music, and more. They bring it all together on Reunion of Breath and Waves.

Michael Stearns and Robbie Rich from the August CD of the Month. I've got several tracks from it this hour. We'll also hear some Beth Orton and Moby. It's ahead on Echoes. Here's a great CD of the Month from 20 years ago in August of 2006. This is Michael Brook from his album Rock, Paper, Scissors.

You're hearing echoes from PRX, and I'm John DiLiberto. Breathe deep and get ready to surf more of Michael Stern's and Robert Rich's August CD of the Month, Reunion of Breath and Waves. I've been breathing this album for weeks now, and it is such a beautifully immersive and trippy release. I've got three tracks from it this hour, including an expansive 12-minute work. But let's start with a meditative piece called Inclusions.

the back roads of my mind.

Moby, going back to his album Wait For Me, A Seated Night, and that came out of Pines with Bay of Martyrs. Caney in there with Facade, and we heard Beth Orton, Celestial Light, from her latest album, The Ground Above. And up at the top, Michael Stearns, Robert Rich, Inclusions, from their album Reunion of Breath and Waves, our CD of the month for August. I've got a review up there where I lay out why this is such a great recording. 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It's all at echoes.org. Stay with me. More Michael Stearns and Robert Rich with Reunion of Breath and Waves ahead as Echoes continues from PRX.

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You're hearing Echoes from PRX, and I'm John DiLiberto, and I've got one of the longer tracks from the album Reunion, Breath and Waves by Michael Stearns and Robert Rich, so settle in for this journey. It's called The Map is the Surface.

Michael Stearns and Robert Rich, The Map is the Surface, from their album Reunion of Breath and Waves, our August CD of the month. And I've got one more track from that ahead. If you think you missed something I played on Echoes, you will find it on our website, and that is at echoes.org. I've got one more track from Michael Stearns and Robert Rich, but first let's go back a little bit to 1983, in fact, and the sixth solo album from Tangerine Dream founder Edgar Froese. It's called Pinnacles, and this is Walkabout.

0: Michael Stearns and Robert Rich, The Ground Remembers, from their album Reunion of Breath and Waves, our August CD of the month. I hope you've enjoyed our journey through it today on Echoes. I'm John DiLiberto. Thank you so much for being with me. 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Jeff Town is the producer of Echoes. 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

0: I'm John DiLiberto, and you're hearing echoes from PRX. Ahead this hour, I've got a release that is kind of close to the heart of echoes. Singer Sheila Chandra has been a friend of the show, and we've recorded her live a couple of times and interviewed her many times. Our first live recording was at her home in Glastonbury in 1993. Now, two pieces from that performance are on a new collection of live recordings called Echo, and the first single released from it is her Echo's performance of Ever So Lonely.
1: Ever so lonely.
0: A track by Sheila Chandra, recorded live on Echo's and now appearing on her album, Echo. I'm debuting it for you today on Echo's. From her album, Myopia, is Anna Sobel and Broken Sleep.

You're hearing echoes from PRX, and I'm John DiLiberto. I've got Sheila Chandra ahead, and in this set, we're going to hear Karin. But let's start with Marconi Union. This is off their album Multiform Ambient Transmissions, Volume 3.

boards of Canada with Hydrogen, Helium, Lithium, Leviathan from their latest album, Inferno. That came out of the Kadeen, and I am just in love with this album, Physics Universal, Love Language. And we heard Elswin from that, and you can hear a really wonderful interview with Kadeen. Just dig back a little bit in the Echoes podcast. Also in the Echoes podcast, Michael Stearns and Robert Rich talking about their album Reunion of Breath and Waves. We heard Opening Sky from that, and that album is the Echoes CD of the month of August 2026. Ahead of Michael Stearns and Robert Rich, David Darling, who we lost a while back, Song of the Rain from the album Gratitude, such a wonderful cellist, and Marconi Union up at the top. Coming up in the next half hour, it's going to be Sheila Chandra and Earth Eater as Echoes continues from PRX. We don't just play the music on Echoes, we talk to the artists who make the music. 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

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You're hearing Echoes from PRX, and I'm John DiLiberto. I've got some liminal drifter ahead, but let's start with Sheila Chandra. 46 years ago, I was in London for the very first time, interviewing musicians like Kate Bush, Depeche Mode, Ultravox, Mark Shreve, and Vangelis. But everywhere I went, I kept hearing this song with an amazing singer riding on waves of Indian tabla, sitars, and a melody that would not leave my head. That was the group Monsoon, fronted by 16-year-old Sheila Chandra, singing Ever So Lonely. She went on to a solo career that reached its apex with a trio of albums on Real World Records, Weaving My Ancestors' Voices, The Zen Kiss, and Bone Crone Drone. Other than some work with the experimental Ganges Orchestra and a few offshoots like a song on one of the Lord of the Rings movies, she hasn't recorded new material since 1996, and no recordings after 2013. Sadly, Sheila suffered some medical maladies, including burning mouth syndrome, which rendered singing and even talking excruciatingly painful. That is just so tragic. But now, Sheila is releasing a new album of live recordings from across the years, and she selected two pieces from her 1993 Echoes performance, including the first single to be released, Ever So Lonely, Eyes Ocean. It takes me back to that tiny cottage in Glastonbury, sitting 6 feet in front of Sheila Chandra in full Indian regalia. I want to take you there now.

Felsman entirely with a song I can't get out of my head, and I definitely like it there. Always You, with vocals and lyrics by Woods. That came out of Liminal Drifter and Aquatic Whisper. And I started with Sheila Chandra, recorded live on Echoes 33 years ago. That track now leads her album Echo, which is not named for us, but the mythological Greek nymph. There's also another track from her Echoes performance on that recording. Coming up, I've got Earth Eater. You can get a playlist for today's Echoes on our website. That is at echoes.org. Here's Michael Whalen and a track whose lead line might remind you of Vangelis.

bit of Ryan Farish there from his album Wild as the Wind, and that came out of Earth Eater from an album I just love, Heavenly Body. If I'm the bottle, you're the message. We heard Practical Amnesia, which is a song about forgetting the pain of childbirth, so you know you can do it all over again. Before Earth Eater, Michael Whalen, a really great album called Standing Near Infinity, kind of a Vangelis style lead line on that, but definitely a different kind of rhythmic track. Out of Body, the name of that tune. I'm John DiLiberto. Thanks for being with me in this first hour of Echoes today. If you want to reach out to us, you can do it on our website. That is at echoes.org. That's echoes, echoes.org. O-R-G. You're hearing Echoes from PRX. Ahead in the next hour, one of the unique voices in rock music, Jonathan Myberg. He is the main force in the band Shearwater. I've got music off their album, The New World. We're also going to hear Beth Orton from her release, The Ground Above. I dig it out in the next hour of Echoes from PRX. Racing through the

0: I'm John DiLiberto, and you're hearing Echoes from PRX. I've got music from our August 2026 CD of the Month, Reunion of Breath and Waves by Michael Stearns and Robert Rich. I've also got a single by Peter Gabriel. He's been drip, drip, dripping singles from his album, Oh I.
1: Mozo was a broken man. He was

unity. Peter Gabriel, I've got music from him, and we'll hear from Australian electronic musician Jim Ottaway. He's got an album called Treasures of Light. It's one of the many treasures you'll find this hour on Echoes. From the album Hello Baby OK, this is Elder Island.

You're hearing Echoes from PRX, and I'm John DiLiberto. I've got music by Ava Waves and Peter Gabriel ahead, but let's start with our August CD of the month, Michael Stearns and Robert Rich, Reunion of Breath and Waves. This is Your Own Path.

Hines with Closer to You from the EP Dancer, and that came out of Peter Gabriel with One by One, the Bright Side mix for his last couple of albums. He's been doing Bright Side mixes and Dark Side mixes. This is off the album Oh I. That came out of Ava Waves with Seahorse from Chrysalis, and Frankie Rose ahead of that, Manifest from her album Hilo. Up at the top, Michael Stearns, Robert Rich, Your Own Path from the album Reunion of Breath and Waves, the August 2026 CD of the month. I've got a wonderful review of this album up on our website. 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

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You're hearing Echoes from PRX, and I'm John DiLiberto. Music from Jim Ottaway ahead, but first, here's Flor Laurentienne.

Jim Ottaway, Fragments of Fate, the 2026 mix from his album Treasures of Light, and that came out of Shearwater. Evensong from the album The New World. And up at the top, Fleur Laurentienne. Coming up, I've got James Asher teaming up with Sandeep Raval and Mike Booth, a really cool album called Polychromatic Meditations. If you think you missed something I played on Echoes today, you can locate it in the playlist, and you can locate that at echoes.org. Here's Beth Orton, and I'll miss you.

0: James Asher, Sandeep Raval, and Mike Booth, Astral Voyage from the album Polychromatic Meditations, and that came out of Beth Orton off her album The Ground Above. I'm John DiLiberto. Thank you so much for being with me in the second hour of Echoes today. If you want to reach out to us, we would love to hear from you. You can do that at echoes.org. Jeff Town is the producer of Echoes. 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

0: I'm John DiLiberto, and you're hearing Echoes from PRX. Today we head north of the border to talk with Matthew David Gagnon, who records under the name Fleur Laurentienne. He's making a more lush brand of ambient chamber music emerging from progressive rock and Bach.
1: I discovered the music of Johann Sebastian Bach when I was like 20, 21. And that changed my life and the way I wanted to do music. I don't know what to do with all this classical technique, and this is where the synthesizers enter into my story.
0: Matthew David Gagnon of Fleur Laurentienne. I talked to him this hour on Echoes. From her album Liminal, this is Poppy Aykroyd and Drift.

You're hearing echoes from PRX, and I'm John DiLiberto. Coming up this hour is an interview with Matthew David Gagnon, who records ambient chamber music as Fleur Laurentienne. He mixes acoustic instruments with vintage analog synthesizers, including the Mini Moog. He recently released the album Volume 3. We talk Bach, nature, and progressive rock. That's ahead. On our way there, I have new music by Pan-American, but let's start with our April CD of the month, Unfolding Skies by Craig Padilla and Marvin Allen. We're going to hear Jammin' with Buddha, and later on, I'll tell you the story behind that name.

Pan American, a really nice album from him called Fly the Ocean in a Silver Plane. I don't think there are too many silver planes these days. Heaven's Waiting Room, the name of that track. That came out of Liquid Bloom, remixing a Kaya Project track called When the Light Gets In. That's the Liquid Bloom and Bloomerian Revive from the album Reimagined Legacies, Liquid Bloom Remixes. Too complicated. STS9 before that, Portal to the Starry Path, and Falling You ahead from our March CD of the month, Metanoia. What a great album. Throw the Stone, the name of that track. And that came out of Jammin' with the Buddha by Craig Padilla and Marvin Allen. And Buddha is Craig Padilla's cat. And while they were actually recording this track, while Marvin Allen was in the middle of his guitar solo, he bent down to pet Buddha the cat, so they named the piece after him. Coming up, I'm going to be talking with Fleur Laurentienne. It's all ahead as Echoes continues from PRX. We don't just play the music on Echoes, we talk to the artists who make the music. And you can hear those interviews on demand with the Echoes podcast. From Brian Eno to Lorena McKennett, we hear the story behind the music and musicians. You can hear the Echoes podcast on your Echoes app, the Echoes website, or your usual podcast sources. 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You're hearing Echoes from PRX.

You're hearing echoes from PRX, and I'm John DiLiberto. Ambient chamber music comes from many directions and takes a lot of different forms. Olaf Arnold was a punk rocker before he started making a more classical sound. Max Richter started out influenced by German space electronics, and Nils Fromm actually came from classical music. Canadian composer Matthew David Gagnon came from a completely different direction, recording as Flore Laurentienne. I saw him at the Big Ears Festival in 2025, and I've wanted to talk to him ever since. David Matthew Gagnon is sitting in his home studio. Now in his late 30s, he's got long, straight brown hair and is wearing a sweater that looks like a pixelated puzzle with a sound wave etched across the chest. He's trained in classical music but is steeped in progressive rock.

I'm not coming from classical music. I studied piano, but all my teenage years were very focused on progressive rock. It was a lot of Gentle Giant, King Crimson and Pink Floyd, the first album of Yes too. And it was like very contrapuntal, but I really loved the keyboard sounds, like the Hammonds and electric piano. Back in the day, there was no internet, so I always wanted to know what were those keys, because it wasn't written on the back of the LPs. So I saw Hammonds and I saw Wurlitzer, Mellotron, and I wasn't able to put a name on each sound, so it was a very poetic period in my life to love something that I don't understand and trying to know a bit more about.

0: A bigger influence on his current sound was a lesser-known Canadian progressive band called Harmonium that he discovered in his parents' album collection.
1: There was a very interesting prog band from Quebec called Harmonium. Their best album, in my opinion, is The Fifth Season. And what is very interesting about this music is that there's no percussions, so it's prog, but without any drums or percussions. So it inspired me a lot, but because there are two acoustic guitars, one bass, a vocalist, and a Wurlitzer and a mellotron. That's it.

0: Although his teen years were spent in progressive rock, classical music did roar into his consciousness at a very suggestive time of life.
1: I discovered the music of Johann Sebastian Bach when I was like 20, 21. And that changed my life and the way I wanted to do music. Because I was studying classical guitar at this time, I had a piece of Bach in front of me, and I wasn't able to play all the voice, and I just read the voices one by one, and all the voices were like the main melody, and it really light up something in my head that I wanted to study this, and I wanted to write with these techniques. And after that, when I studied in France for like 3 years, I studied harmony, contrapoint, fugue, and orchestration. When I come back in Quebec, I don't know what to do with all this classical technique. And this is where the synthesizers enter into my story.

0: When I say I'm talking to Gagnon from his home studio, it's not quite that.
1: I'm in my wood cabin that I call my studio. I build it completely myself, and it's not finished, but I have a lot of synthesizers.
0: He's not a keyboard nerd picking up on the latest synthesizer trends. He's analog and likes the sounds of older synthesizers and organs, including his EMS Synthi, Farfisa organ, Wurlitzer electric piano, and Yamaha CS50. But the main instrument is the Mini Moog that sits right behind him.
1: I pay a plane ticket for my Mini Moog because it's the main thing. It's the sound of Flore Laurentienne.
0: He combines this all with acoustic instruments, including marimba, percussion, and strings. And he thinks of the Moog as an acoustic instrument just like them.
1: I play the Mini Moog as an acoustic instrument. I have a volume pedal, and I always tweak the filter. So it's always in the flow with the string quartet. I use it in an organic way.

0: Sometimes his music goes from Bridgerton-style acoustics to full-on electronics on tracks like Fleur.
1: Yeah, and it was the goal of the journey, and what I wanted to do for a long time, it was to go from a completely acoustic setup to full electronic ensemble, and you have it on Fleur. There's a string quartet that been doubled by a string ensemble, and then a minimo comes in, and then 20 synthesizers blow up the strings ensemble with church organ. And when you realize that, it's gone. It's the return of the string ensemble and then the string quartet. So it was very fun to do that in the studio.

0: Minimalism has another influence on Gagnon, which you can hear on Petit Piano from Volume 1 and Voila from Volume 2.
1: Yes, this is the two pieces that was directly influenced by more Philip Glass than Steve Reich, because in his early days he used Farfisa organs. But I think the most minimalist thing in my music is the structure of the composition. The composition always have simple ideas, so few of them can be big piece, but at a basis I really like to don't have a lot of material for building a piece.

0: Nature is a big part of Fleur Laurentien's music. That's why he lives on the St. Lawrence River, and most of his music takes its inspiration there. Nature also inspired the name Fleur Laurentien. The name comes from a book on the botanical nature of the St. Lawrence River.
1: This is the first book that creates a repertoire of the plants in the St. Lawrence Valley. I chose this name because I doesn't want to put the composer in the front row. I wanted the people to hear the music before they heard about the composer.
0: People will definitely hear the music, but it is the composer, Matthew David Gagnon, who creates it, looking out his window on the St. Lawrence River. The latest album from Fleur Laurentien is Volume 3 on Secret City Records.

I will have a link to Fleur Laurentien's latest album of Volume 3 in the posting for today's show, as well as the playlist for today's show. That will be at Echoes, echoes.org. Here's a track from Volume 3 by Fleur Laurentien. This is Petit Matin.

Sign, in a piece with an uncharacteristic acoustic feel to it, Last Goodbye. That's a new single, and that came out of Liz Addison, The Golden Ray. Juliana Barwick and Mary Lattimore before that, from their album Tragic Magic, we heard Perpetual Adoration. You can hear a nice interview with this duo that is up in the Echoes podcast, which you can find at all of your podcast outlets, as well as echoes.org. And we start off with Flor Laurentienne with Petit Matin from his latest album, Volume 3. And we had a nice interview with Matthew David Gagnon of Flor Laurentienne in this half hour of Echoes today. I'm John DiLiberto. Thank you so much for being with me. Stay with us. More Echoes ahead as we continue from PRX.

Ahead in the next hour, music by Chronotoe Project from the album Kaleidoscope. And we're going to hear from Flea, covering a song by Funkadelic. It's on Flea's mostly instrumental album, Honora. And it's all ahead in the next hour of Echoes from PRX.

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Coming up next, we'll have an exclusive interview with Governor Kathy Hochul about the one-year moratorium on data centers in New York and more. State Comptroller Tom DiNapoli will speak about the economic state of the state budget, and a state school district pauses plans to bring a humanoid robot into the classroom. Those stories and more next on the Legislative Gazette.

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Frederick E. Cole, President. UUPinfo.org.

0: Joining us now to talk about the first in the nation one-year moratorium on the construction of hyperscale data centers is none other than New York Governor Kathy Hochul. Governor, I know you've been traveling the state, talking to stakeholders surrounding this issue. So thank you for joining us on the Legislative Gazette this week.
1: Well, very happy to, because there's a lot of questions about what we're doing. And anytime I can take my message directly to the people of this great state of New York and they understand what I'm doing, there's a greater understanding and appreciation for the leadership we're showing here in New York.
0: Well, to that end, what convinced you a statewide moratorium on data centers was necessary?
1: Right now, the companies are literally flooding the zone. What am I talking about? Hundreds of applications going in all across the country. And right here in New York, there's 30 applications for these hyperscale, massive data centers. And take one county like St. Lawrence. I've been there many times. It's a beautiful county. There are applications for 5 data centers. And I did a quick analysis that if we allowed this to go forward with all 5, the amount of power that they would consume would exceed what I could generate with 1 nuclear reactor. I'm trying really hard to bring more power to our entire state, but particularly upstate right now, because the more power I can generate, the prices will come down. Therefore, utility rates will stop skyrocketing and start heading down. I put all this effort in trying to get this achieved, and then it'll be all offset by the consumption of these huge data centers. Now, if it's a Micron that's creating 50,000 jobs that I recruited to New York, which is going to change upstate New York's really economic future, I will look at that as a better investment. But to use that power, which again is limited right now, for a data center, which will have, yes, construction jobs for a couple of years, but then basically not be having any large-scale employment. So that's the equation I want to look at. But the moratorium is not a ban. It is simply stepping back and saying, I want New York not just to be the first, but the first to get it right. And getting it right means that we're going to set up a system where these data centers have to either bring their own power source or they have to pay an additional premium in the grid. So our ratepayers in New York are not hurt by this, which is the case right now. Secondly, I want to make sure that our communities are benefiting. Now, you think about the small communities that I was proud to represent, one of the most rural areas of the state in Congress. I know those communities very, very well. They don't have the resources in their economic development or IDA offices to be able to negotiate against these huge, huge companies. They just don't. And so if I can give them a template, a framework of what they should be asking for community investments, then that gives them more leverage to say, yes, I want $100 million in direct money like they received in South Bend, for example. I want to make sure that we're getting a community center built or pools built or having the entire region, the community, have a reduction in their utility rates because we'll subsidize it. So I'm just saying, let's look at the energy consumption, bring your own power, tell the communities what they should be asking for, and no more tax breaks. I don't think that our hardworking New Yorkers should be having to subsidize these companies that are making wild profits and while taking up our land, our water, resources, and energy. That's really what's behind it. It's 1 year while we have a chance to put this all together. And at the end of it, it'll be up to the individual communities of whether they want to go forward or not. It is their choice.
0: New York Governor Kathy Hochul. Governor, how do you respond to companies that say New York is closing the door on a fast-growing industry that, you know, we're going to lose out if we hold off for a year to states surrounding us and other states in the country?
1: I think they're wrong. If you look at the letter to the editor I wrote to the Wall Street Journal a few days ago. If you want to post that and talk about my vision for the state, which is very much based in innovation and embracing technology. And I have embraced AI more than any governor in the country because I'm actually using it to go through every single rule, policy, regulation, fee in the state of New York since the beginning of our state's formation. And I have already used AI to find a path to reduce costs and save money for residents of this state. I also created Empire AI, which if you have a chance to examine that, it's a fascinating collaboration for our universities and supported by the state and the private sector to build the nation's largest supercomputer dedicated to artificial intelligence for public good. Literally, it is being built and used right now, and we're looking for new therapies to treat cancer, how to track weather systems that are devastating for our farmers and our communities with flooding, and countless ways I'm using AI. So we are open to innovation. More technology companies continue to come here. So simply saying that we have a smart policy on these massive data centers does not say that we are hostile to business development, new companies coming, or certainly not innovation. It's who we are as New Yorkers.
0: A couple of more questions for you. Governor Hochul with us talking about data centers and the moratorium in New York. You mentioned the Wall Street Journal editorial. You've also had some Republicans criticizing you for this. And yet I've heard you say, particularly on Long Island, this is not a political issue.
1: Oh, absolutely not. Again, I don't do what I do based on polls, but I noticed that there was a national poll that showed 71% of all Americans, and that's all political persuasions, are not embracing this because of the fear and all the anxiety around the issues I raised. And I was on Long Island, and I took note of the fact that one of the largest towns on Long Island, Brookhaven, Republican town, just enacted an 18-month moratorium. So those who brush this off and say it's influenced by the socialists, they should know I'm still an upstate moderate Democrat. I don't get persuaded by those arguments. I'm just saying I'm doing what I believe is best for our state, and we will be the envy of other states when we come up with the most well-thought-out plan in a year that puts us in a position of strength, makes my small communities be able to have a negotiating power that they don't have right now. And I cannot allow our natural resources, particularly energy, to be depleted by large entities that are not creating jobs.
0: So then, what about after the moratorium, Governor? What does success look like, for example, a year from now? I heard you talking about something called the Grid Resilience Fund.
1: That is also an element of what we are devising over the next year. And what I want these companies to do, if they are welcome in a certain community, that community will hopefully negotiate along the lines we're going to give them better assets and direct money and all kinds of support. But also, I say they have an obligation to help us look forward to make sure that our grid has the investments that have not been made. The energy grid is very expensive because the investments were not made to make transmission more efficient and more reliable, and those are my goals for this. I want to have not just plentiful energy, but I can't have it go down during a major storm or a major heat wave. So they will contribute also to a major fund called our grid, this statewide fund, which we will use to deploy to build up the infrastructure where right now it is not. And that's why I feel strongly about this. I spend a lot of my energy thinking about energy. It's important for a governor not just to deal with the day-to-day challenges, but also be forward-thinking so I can position our state in the one where we are competitive. We can be the place that businesses want to come because there'll be no worry about the lights ever going out or utility rates being too high.
0: Governor, I'm curious, do you use AI personally? Does the office use it?
1: Like I said, I did something that no other state has done. I just completed an initiative I launched just a short time ago where I took every aspect of state government, every rule, policy, regulation, commissions, boards, fees, and put it through, and it's in a very simple way of saying it, sort of the AI grinder here, and analyze it and have thousands and thousands of recommendations on where areas are redundant, they're obsolete, they're outdated, just too burdensome, how we can make government more efficient and more responsive to what the people want, and as well as asking for recommendations from the public. I have 4,000 recommendations from businesses and individuals on how to cut red tape, how to cut the fat out of government. So I'm literally using AI to rethink state government and be able to focus on putting money back in people's pockets. My first recommendations that we announced about a month ago found all kinds of inane fees. Like you have to pay $25 to take your dog hunting with you under certain circumstances. And, you know, the fact that pregnant women have to have a special permit to be able to work after midnight. And, you know, you still have to send messages by telegraph in some areas. So it was inane, but I also found a way to save 1 million hours and millions of dollars with just my first 50. So I'm just getting started.
0: Well, New York Governor Kathy Hochul, I saw that the Trump administration has now admitted that grants for clean energy were canceled based on politics. I just wanted to get your reaction because obviously New York is one of those states. What do you make of that?
1: It's disgusting. It's shameful. I mean, how do you stop money that was already approved to go to help us build up a strong clean energy future, and you just pull the plug on us? Now, I've had to talk to the president many times about our offshore wind initiatives and, you know, what we're doing with hydroelectric power and what we're doing with our nuclear initiatives. I'm trying so hard to make sure that New York is better positioned for the future, and I've got to fight the Trump administration, who's not stopping these projects in red states, in Republican states, but only in Democratic states. So these are the headwinds we're up against. It is a shameful abuse of power, the likes of which we've never seen before. But as governor, I have to stand up, fight back, and protect my residents.
0: Are you concerned about reaching the climate goals for the state as a result of a lot of these problems with energy, not only on the state level, but the federal level that we just talked about?
1: Well, that's why we had to make changes to change the timetable during which we would meet these goals, because you could not have foreseen back when these were written in 2018 that you'd have an administration in Washington that literally pulled the plug on tax credits for solar and onshore wind, and then to kill projects like Empire Wind was scheduled to open soon, and we have it back on, but there were many months right. where the head of the company says we're not going to be able to continue. That's 500,000 homes in one part of our state to be powered by that. So we're heading, you know, we have a lot of challenges that were not there before. So we now have more time. I expect to meet every goal that I agreed to. Otherwise, I would not have agreed to it. But they are more realistic in light of this climate right now that has been thrust upon us with this administration that just doesn't care. They only want us to go back to coal, and they have told me that. They literally have said, you should be using coal. So I'm not going back to the 1800s with my state, our state. I'm going to power us into the clean energy future, as well as keeping an eye and making sure that we continue doing everything we can to drive down costs, as we see the reports out today, that the costs of living, everything, the groceries, gas, it's the highest it's been in 50 years. 50 years. So people are suffering. They're absolutely suffering. And so much of this is inflicted by this administration with the tariffs and with inflation that he promised would be gone on day one. And now this war with Iran, which is costing an obscene amount of money, as well as keeping gas, it's the highest it's been in 50 years. 50 years. So people are suffering. They're absolutely suffering. And so much of this is inflicted by this administration with the tariffs and with inflation that he promised would be gone on day one. And now this war with Iran, which is costing an obscene

0: them because of the tariffs that the Canadian relationships we had are just so fractured right now. Understandably, they're so upset with how our foreign policy has been conducted toward our best friend, the Canadians. They stop coming over. They're not spending in our charming upstate tourist communities. People just can't understand why this happened to them. I've had to put $30 million in a fund to help relieve the cost of tariffs for our farmers, because farmers are everything. Agriculture is the heart and soul of our economy, and I can't have our farmers go under because of the tariffs inflicted by the president. I could go on and on forever, as you can tell, David, because I just feel so bad for our residents. Like, they didn't ask for this. They're doing everything they're asked to do. They're working hard. They just can't get ahead, and I'm there to help them understand that I'll always make their family my fight. I'm doing everything in my power to tell them we'll get through this. We're going to focus on building more housing, because in the North Country, when I read that the average length of a commute for someone in many of our communities up north is 90 minutes to get to a job, and many of these are just entry-level jobs at hotels and restaurants, and really supporting our critical tourism industry, that's because no one has the guts to build more housing in areas. And I'm building more housing. I'm the person who's willing to break down the barriers, change the laws as I just did to reduce the 2-year time frame to comply with state laws. I'm going at all this, David, the energy costs, housing costs, childcare costs, and just trying to do anything I can to help relieve the enormous pain that everyone across the country is feeling right now.
1: New York Governor Kathy Hochul, thank you so much for taking the time and letting me push the time limit a little bit. I know our listeners will really appreciate hearing from you. So thanks again. I hope you come back.
0: We sure will, David. Thank you. Bye-bye.

0: You are listening to the Legislative Gazette, a program about New York State government and politics. I'm David Gustina. This week, I also sat down with New York State Comptroller Tom DiNapoli, a Democrat, and we began by discussing the fact that the state is facing a sizable debt. New York State Comptroller warns of over $31 billion budget gap through the next 3 years. That ain't good.
1: It's a picture we've seen before, right? We get through the budget process, as this year it was a prolonged process. And I think at this point, and we could talk about some of the priorities reflected in the budget, which I think are important, and revenue seems to be holding up. But the challenge is, when we look past this year, we see built-in budget gaps. Again, not a new dynamic in terms of New York State, but one of the concerns obviously has to always be, it's great that we make these very important investments in education, healthcare, so many other important issues, but you have to make sure you have what we call recurring revenue to pay for recurring spending. And that's where it's still a great challenge for us in New York. You remember when we talked about the governor's executive proposal in the beginning of the year, I think the gaps then were projected to be about $27 billion or so, and now it's close to $32 billion. Some of the spending choices that they made actually made the gap situation even more challenging. And the other piece of this that we expressed a great concern on in our budget analysis is that the reserves, the money set aside for should you have a financial emergency, a real collapse of the economy, another global financial crisis or COVID close down, you want to have the reserves. And I give Governor Hochul and recent legislatures credit for building up the reserves higher than they've been. But missed opportunity in this year's budget, the reserves basically remained flat. They did not add any additional money. So as the budget is growing, $277 billion budget, highest ever, the percentage now dedicated to the reserves is getting smaller because the reserves stayed flat at the same time that you had a significant increase in spending. Missed opportunity from my perspective.
0: How much is in there, Tom? Is this the rainy day fund, right?
1: Yeah, about $15 billion. So that's a combination of what we call the statutory reserve funds, where there's some limitations on when you can draw them down, and then what's sometimes referred to as the informal reserves with a lot more flexibility. So again, better than it was a few years ago, but missed opportunity. I felt they should have added some more money there. They're adding money to a lot of other things. And when you look at those out-year budget gaps, and you look at the uncertainty of the economy, we're really just seeing the beginning of the

0: impact of the changed relationship between the federal government and the states.
1: Yeah.
0: And the big ugly, we're certainly feeling the impact of the health care cuts, and that's part of what they tried to backstop in this year's budget. We're just beginning to see the impact of the cuts on the nutrition program, SNAP, what we used to call food stamps. You go down the list, the education programs, energy programs. This is going to be a recurring challenge. So that's part of why you saw those out-year gaps continuing to be an issue, because you have to start, to, as part of your analysis, look at the continuing impact of those federal cuts, especially on health care.
1: We're speaking with New York State Comptroller Tom DiNapoli. Tom, you mentioned the potential of a global financial crisis. That's why we have a rainy day fund. But it made me think, you know, all the warnings that are around these days about AI being another bubble. Do you worry about that and its impact on Wall Street?
0: You have to worry about it. And certainly from our perspective, as you well know, and so many of your listeners well know, because they're public employees, we're concerned about any bubble on Wall Street with regard to the state pension fund, right? We had a really good year that ended on March 31st. We had close to a 12% return, double our long-term goal of 5.9%. And one of the challenges is you have so much going in a handful of companies, many of which are very much tied to the whole AI question. And the word that you used, does this represent a bubble? Very hard to predict for the future. My gut feeling, if I could call it that, is that AI is just a reality that's here to stay. And I'm less concerned at this point about the bubble, although certainly concerned about that, but even more concerned about, separate from the investment question, what's the impact on workers? And I think that's, we're just starting to see how many of the jobs, especially the entry-level jobs, they're already starting to disappear. That could be accelerated. When you look at the employment numbers, particularly for young people, it's a very challenging job market, especially minority youth. And those entry-level jobs are often the way to get into an organization, whether it be a business or even a government organization, and then work your way up the ladder. If those entry-level jobs are being replaced by AI, what will that mean long-term in terms of people, especially younger people, having not just a job but a career? And I'm concerned from a government perspective, right? AI is certainly something that all state agencies are starting to look at and utilize in at least preliminary ways. What's the governance structure? We've done some audits on the poor governance many of our public agencies have right now as far as managing AI. Think of all the, putting aside the impact on the workforce, which is an important issue, but what about the issues of privacy and security? You look at all the data that, you know, certainly in our agency, in the controller's office on payroll, personal information related to public employees that are in the pension system. You just expand that to other government entities, all the information in Department of Motor Vehicles, right? And Department of Tax and Finance. What are we doing to ensure that as we utilize more of these AI technologies and techniques to be more efficient, right? That's the goal. What will that mean in terms of potential? Because we know there are so many threats in terms of cybersecurity. How are we making sure that people's personal information doesn't get compromised?
1: That's New York State Comptroller Tom DiNapoli, a Democrat.

0: You are listening to the Legislative Gazette, a program about New York State government and politics. I'm David Giustina. A New York school district has paused plans to bring a humanoid robot into one of its classrooms after concerns were raised by state education officials. The New York Public News Network's Patricia Robayo spoke with New York Focus education reporter Melissa Mano about what led to the decision and what it could mean for the future of artificial intelligence in schools.
1: Just a month after announcing plans to bring a humanoid robot into a high school classroom in Western New York, school district is hitting pause. The Salamanca City Central School District is saying it's putting the pilot program with a humanoid robot named Sally on hold while it works through student data privacy concerns with the New York State Education Department. Here to help us understand what changed, what happens next, we're joined once again with Melissa Mano, education reporter with New York Focus.
2: Thank you so much for having me.
1: So this program was going to be in this upcoming school year. Tell us what changed, what prompted this change to the district?
2: So on Friday, Salamanca City Central School District announced on social media that its pilot project with the tech company Realbotics has been put on hold, like you said, as school officials work through some enhanced student data privacy agreements with the state education agency. This announcement came shortly after the state's education commissioner, Betty Rosa, sent a letter to the district informing the superintendent that the state remained concerned about the effect that a humanoid robot may have within a high school classroom. According to that letter, the department had met with the school district earlier in the week to discuss the robot, but Rosa acknowledged that many parents, teachers, and other stakeholders were understandably concerned about the presence of AI technology in classrooms, and I quote, particularly when it involves robots that resemble humans. She had said in this letter that if the district decided to move forward with the project, sort of against their recommendation, that the state would be monitoring it for potential instructional, legal, privacy, and security issues that might arise. And of course, that letter wasn't the first time that the district was made aware of opposition to this investment. Since the announcement about a month ago, and since our news report, there has been a wave of backlash on social media. Certainly some support for this pilot project, but I think overwhelming opposition to the idea. The state teachers union last week had also put out a statement urging the district not to move forward with the project. So they're celebrating this now as a win. Realbotics CEO Andrew Kegel said the company fully respects any decision the school makes and encourages thorough due diligence by all parties involved, that they want the program to be fully district approved and supported by all teachers. However, he did say that the company stands firmly behind its products as supportive tools designed to assist teachers, not to replace them. So it's certainly a development. I do think it's important to note, however, that the district isn't saying that this isn't going to happen at all. They've just said that it's being put on pause as these additional guardrails are identified and as community members have more of an opportunity to weigh in. So whether or not students will be in a classroom with a robot this year remains to be seen.
0: That's the New York Public News Network's Patricia Robayo speaking with New York Focus education reporter Melissa Mano. And that about does it for this week's show. The Legislative Gazette is a production of WAMC. We had help from the New York Public News Network. 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Look for program number 2631. And join us again next week at this same time for more news on New York State government and politics. For the Legislative Gazette, I'm David Giustina.
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0: Coming up next, State Controller Tom DiNapoli. We'll talk to him about all things financial with the state, including the state's debt, taxpayer migration, the impact of the federal government on the state's finances, Wall Street, and much more. That's New York State Controller Tom DiNapoli on this week's Capital Connection. Next.

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1: It's the Capital Connection. Hi, I'm David Giustina. Joining us, back with us, New York State Comptroller Tom DiNapoli. Welcome back, Tom.
2: Happy summer, David. Great to be back with you.
1: Always good to talk with you. I want to start with this headline I'm reading from, what does this say? News 10 out of Rochester. How about this? New York State Comptroller warns of over $31 billion budget gap through the next 3 years. That ain't good.
2: It's a picture we've seen before, right? We get through the budget process, as this year it was a prolonged process. And I think at this point, and we could talk about some of the priorities reflected in the budget, which I think are important, and revenue seems to be holding up. But the challenge is, when we look past this year, we see built-in budget gaps. Again, not a new dynamic in terms of New York State, but one of the concerns obviously has to always be, it's great that we make these very important investments in education, healthcare, so many other important issues, but you have to make sure you have what we call recurring revenue to pay for recurring spending. And that's where it's still a great challenge for us in New York. You remember when we talked about the governor's executive proposal in the beginning of the year? I think the gaps then were projected to be about $27 billion or so. And now it's close to $32 billion. Some of the spending choices that they made actually made the gap situation even more challenging. And the other piece of this that we expressed a great concern on in our budget analysis is that the reserves, the money set aside for should you have a financial emergency, a real collapse of the economy, another global financial crisis or COVID close down, you want to have the reserves. And I give Governor Hochul and recent legislatures credit for building up the reserves higher than they've been. But missed opportunity in this year's budget, the reserves basically remained flat. They did not add any additional money. So as the budget is growing, $277 billion budget, highest ever, the percentage now dedicated to the reserves is getting smaller because the reserves stayed flat at the same time that you had a significant increase in spending. Missed opportunity from my perspective.
1: How much is Tom? And this is a rainy day fund, right?
2: Yeah, about $15 billion. So that's a combination of what we call the statutory reserve funds, where there's some limitations on when you can draw them down, and then what's sometimes referred to as the informal reserves with a lot more flexibility. So again, better than it was a few years ago, but again, missed opportunity. I felt they should have added some more money there. They're adding money to a lot of other things. And when you look at those out-year budget gaps and you look at the uncertainty of the economy, and the big issue, David, continues to be, and we've talked about this going back months ago on your show, we're really just seeing the beginning of the impact of the change relationship between the federal government and the states.
1: Yeah.
2: And the big ugly, we're certainly feeling the impact of the health care cuts, and that's part of what they tried to backstop in this year's budget. We're just beginning to see the impact of the cuts on the nutrition program, SNAP, what we used to call food stamps. You go down the list, the education programs, energy programs. This is going to be a recurring challenge. So that's part of why you saw those out-year gaps continuing to be an issue, because you have to start, to, as part of your analysis, look at the continuing impact of those federal cuts, especially on health care.
1: We're speaking with New York State Comptroller Tom DiNapoli. Tom, you mentioned the potential of a global financial crisis. That's why we have a rainy day fund. But it made me think, you know, all the warnings that are around these days about AI being another bubble. Do you worry about that and its impact on Wall Street?
2: You have to worry about it. And certainly from our perspective, as you well know, and so many of your listeners well know, because they're public employees, we're concerned about any bubble on Wall Street with regard to the state pension fund, right? We had a really good year that ended on March 31st. We had close to a 12% return, double our long-term goal of 5.9%. And one of the challenges is you have so much going in a handful of companies, many of which are very much tied to the whole AI question. And the word that you used, does this represent a bubble? Very hard to predict for the future. My gut feeling, if I could call it that, is that AI is just a reality that's here to stay. And I'm less concerned at this point about the bubble, although certainly concerned about that, But even more concerned about, separate from the investment question, what's the impact on workers? And I think that's, we're just starting to see how many of the jobs, especially the entry-level jobs, could, they're already starting to disappear. That could be accelerated. When you look at the employment numbers, particularly for young people, it's a very challenging job market, especially minority youth. And those entry-level jobs are often the way to get into an organization, whether it be a business or even a government organization, and then work your way up the ladder. If those entry-level jobs are being replaced by AI, what will that mean long-term in terms of people, especially younger people, having not just a job but a career? And I'm concerned from a government perspective, right? AI is certainly something that all state agencies are starting to look at and utilize in at least preliminary ways. What's the governance structure? We've done some audits on the poor governance many of our public agencies have right now as far as managing AI. Think of all the, putting aside the impact on the workforce, which is an important issue, but what about the issues of privacy and security? You look at all the data that, you know, certainly in our agency, in the controller's office on payroll, personal information related to public employees that are in the pension system. You just expand that to other government entities, all the information in Department of Motor Vehicles, right? Department of Tax and Finance. What are we doing to ensure that as we utilize more of these AI technologies and techniques to be more efficient, right? That's the goal. What will that mean in terms of potential? Because we know there are so many threats in terms of cybersecurity. How are we making sure that people's personal information doesn't get compromised? So there's a lot with AI that we have to consider. And I just saw in the TU, they just had an article that talked about, I think it said 1 in 5 jobs in the capital region could be at risk in terms of AI. That's a pretty concerning statistic.
1: Yeah, and we don't know exactly where it's going to go, but we're starting to see signs of it, and it's moving so fast. The governor of New York, who I just spoke with, Tom, has announced a moratorium for a year on hyperscale data centers in New York. Some have criticized it as a sort of poor business decision. It's moving fast. We'll lose out to other states. She argues that she is getting leaned on by public officials in the state in these smaller communities for help. They need rules. They need guidance.
2: Yeah.
1: Which is why she says she's doing it. As you follow this, what do you think about the moratorium?
2: No doubt the legislature was moving in that direction. And I think the governor looked at it and said, I don't know that she's indicated in your conversation whether or not she's going to sign the moratorium bill that the legislature passed. But I think she felt she wanted to put her own stamp in terms of that strategy or that approach. There are a lot of issues here, right? The number one issue that I think everybody has to face is that the data centers aren't going to disappear. That's just the reality of how many people are on their phone, on their computer, and this is what's driving all of this need for this data and this information. You're seeing in other states a much more aggressive push for data centers for various reasons. I don't know that New York will be viewed as hospitable a state, like Virginia, for instance. I think that's probably the state with the most in terms of data centers. But New York is not left out of the equation. I think it's a fair point to make on the list of concerns is that what you've seen in other parts of the country, a big drain on local resources in terms of energy consumption. And what does that mean in terms of the cost, utility costs to people in that service area? And the other issue that people often don't talk enough about is water, water usage as part of the cooling process. One of the great things about New York is that we have a lot of water resources, right? And plentiful and quality water, right? The whole fracking discussion, one of the main reasons why New York has had put a stop on fracking was to really protect our water resources. So this is a potential threat there. So I think the concerns are valid. What I personally view, putting aside the question of the moratorium, is that it's very important that those that are building the data centers or those that are investing in those that are building the data centers, that they have what we call a community first policy. And we actually, in terms of some of the big companies that are involved with AI and that are supporting these data centers, we invest in many of them, right, with the pension fund. So we did a letter calling upon them to make sure that they are not having adverse impacts on local communities, especially with regard to energy usage and energy rates and water consumption. I think that's very key. I think to the balance on some of this is that, again, we're concerned about employment in the state, and many of our friends in labor and the trades view this as an opportunity in terms of jobs, in terms of building in this area. And you see what's happening, for instance, in Syracuse with Micron, right, and the great potential there. So I think, as with any public policy, it's never totally black and white. So my hope is this. The governor already put the moratorium in place, so some people are critical. But what I think she's trying to do is really sort through all of these issues and hopefully on a fast time frame and come up with a New York strategy, right? We always like to believe in New York. We learn from other states' mistakes and we come up with a better solution. How we can recognize that data centers are not going away, and how can New York, to the extent we're going to have some data centers here, and as I said, I think other states will probably be more likely sites than New York for many of these larger scale data centers, but there are some already in the pipeline for New York. How can we manage that in a way that you get the economic benefits but minimize or really eliminate those community impacts? By the way, there's a debate at the local level, right? Some people see this as jobs and economic development, and others say, wait a minute, what? And they see tax revenue as well. But others say, wait a minute, what is this doing to our community and quality of life and financial? So, look, it's all a balance. And I think the moratorium that the governor put in is an attempt to figure out how in New York we could strike the right balance.
1: Yeah, and polls show that people are against them by overwhelming numbers, so that has to be part of the consideration.
2: Yeah, again, anything that's new, that has a lot of questions, where you've seen some bad outcomes in other places, the reaction is, no, I don't want to see it. And certainly, if you want to see it, you don't want to see it in your neighborhood. That's not new to the data center question. That's a big issue.
1: Yeah.
2: Just look at all the effort to deal with the energy issue from a cost perspective, a supply perspective, a climate change, environmental perspective. Even when you come up with a solution that one may think is responsive in a progressive way on those issues, when people hear it's happening in their neck of the woods, they suddenly say, I'm for that, but not here.
1: NIMBY, not in my backyard.
2: Yeah, I understand it. I think I can remember when I was in the legislature, we had a big proposal in our community for an incinerator to deal with the garbage issue, right? We had a landfill that was causing all kinds of problems. The legislature, smartly, and my predecessor in the assembly, May Neuberger, was the sponsor of it, the Long Island landfill law that said you had to close the landfills by a certain date. But you still have to do something with the garbage, right? Remember the garbage barge on Long Island years ago? So they proposed, I think it was a 550-ton mass burn incinerator, right, in the backyard of one of our neighborhoods on Long Island. And people were, including me, were saying, wait a minute, that's not what we want to see. And eventually that didn't happen, right? And came up with alternative strategies. But I think it's the same thing with this. They're not going away. The question is, to the extent that they might be in New York, how are we going to learn, as I said, some of the mistakes we see in other states and come up with a New York solution to this that recognizes the communities? As I said, community first. Let's make sure the communities aren't adversely impacted.
1: Yeah, I think the governor, in a more recent example, Governor Hochul faced that with housing proposals when it came up against local zoning laws.
2: Same thing. Everybody wants more housing. But again, if it's going to be in my backyard, what does it do to the quality of life, my neighborhood, or the character of the neighborhood? This is why we have government, why we have a representative democracy. These are the challenges that elected officials at all levels have to try to contend with. And I think just as on the housing issue, the governor has strived to really break new ground and provide leadership. I think whether you think the moratorium goes too far or doesn't go far enough, I think she was not walking away from an issue. She was saying, okay, different points of view. Let's start by a little bit of a pause and let's bring everybody together. She's been doing these roundtables across the state. I don't know if that's something you talked to her about, getting input from different folks.
1: But including Republicans and Democrats on Long Island. There was a Republican-led pushback against data centers.
2: Oh, absolutely. Yeah, in the business community, as I said, some of our friends in labor have a different point of view, but they're part of the conversation as well. So cool heads need to prevail, thoughtful discussion. That's how you come up with a better solution. That's not always what happens. And of course, look, it's a very political year this year. So I think some of this will come up as far as the election discussion as well.
1: Let's turn to something that is often made political, taxpayer migration. You have a report out on this. What'd you find?
2: You know, this is a continuing issue. You have to be concerned about it because the way our finances are structured at the state level, a little different than local government. So the local level in New York, of course, you have property taxes, which creates other concerns and problems. But at the state level, we are very reliant on the personal income tax. That's the biggest source of our tax revenue, 50% plus of the revenue that goes to fund all the programs in the state in terms of tax revenue comes from personal income tax. You have business taxes, you have sales taxes as well. So there's always that discussion. We're losing people because we're a high tax state. And certainly during the COVID years, where many people did relocate out of the state, Many people within the state relocated, like from New York City, came into the Hudson Valley or Long Island, other parts of the state. What we're seeing is that the big spike in taxpayer migration that we had during the COVID years, that has eased off. That being said, we still have a net loss in terms of taxpayers. Different question than population. That's another question. But we looked in this most recent report at what we call the part-year taxpayers. And what we found is that, yeah, there is a net decrease. It's not a huge decrease. We estimated, I think it was about 13,000 taxpayers, and many of them were in the 100,000 to 500,000 income level. So, look, it's a concern. I think people leave New York for different reasons, not only because of the tax question. I think for some people that is an issue, but there are many other reasons why people will choose to leave New York or, frankly, to stay in New York. I think the other piece of our analysis is that people moved into New York as well. So, again, what we looked at was the net, because sometimes people only look at the folks who are leaving, not recognizing that some folks are moving in. New York is a great place to be. A lot of reasons to move to New York from another place. But those part-year filers, we did see a decrease, and it's a concern. We don't want to lose, especially at the upper income level. There's always this debate. We'll probably have it again next year. Tax the rich, right? By the way, the rich do pay taxes. We could argue whether they need to pay more. But keep in mind that the top, whatever, 2%, let's use that figure, pay for 50% of the personal income taxes. So we don't want to lose the wealthy. But I think one of the points in our reporting is that it's that those folks who are, I wouldn't necessarily call wealthy, they're doing very well. But that 100,000 to 500,000 level, that's where we really see a lot of those folks leaving. From a population perspective, the largest number of people leaving, putting aside the taxpayer question, are people at the lower end because of this affordability question. It's an expensive state to live in, and many people below that $100,000 just can't afford to stay here anymore. So it gets back to the question of what's happening as far as employment opportunities. What is the answer to affordability? The answer to affordability is people having a good paying job. And so that's why we need to keep a focus on what are we doing to ensure that we have good economic development across the state. I know that's been a priority for the governor as well.
1: It seems to me you're pointing out by saying what you're saying, Comptroller Tom DiNapoli, that the middle class is being squeezed and that there's more haves and have-nots. And the folks that can comfortably live and survive on a job, or two people have jobs in a family, is getting tougher and tougher.
2: It's getting tougher, and you've got the national trends as far as inflation tied to geopolitical, right? The war in Iran, what is that doing to oil prices? Mm-hmm. You look at all the reports about how food prices have escalated so significantly. It's very tough. Of course, in a state like New York, we do have a lot of supports for poor people. And so you're right. It's the middle class that particularly gets squeezed. We don't want to be a state where either you're on government support or you're super wealthy, these trends don't affect you. That's why the governor's emphasis and the legislature's emphasis on more support for child care, which is a very expensive proposition, but very important for economic development, especially for working women, for working mothers. We want to be sure that they have access to be in the workplace. Bigger investment there. Recognize the utility costs, especially after this tough winter, really hurt people. Coming up with the rebate program on utilities that many New Yorkers will be able to benefit from. What is that? I think a $2 billion rebate program. Changes in the regulatory framework and some of the laws impacting on the insurance question, especially auto insurance. I know how high mine has gone up. Yours probably has as well, David, right? When we were young, everybody said, when you turn 25, your insurance rates are going to go down. That never happened. And I'm well past 25. So those changes as well to try to rein in some of those costs. So I do think in New York, there's been an effort in a host of these areas to try to be responsive to the challenges that the middle class is facing. But that's where, again, the overall impact of these federal changes is very concerning, because I do think that it's going to hurt many people. And certainly in terms of health care, particularly, a number of people will lose their health insurance coverage. And some of those will be working people. And that's a concern. Doesn't mean they're not going to get health care. They're going to end up using the hospital emergency room as their doctor's office, and we're all going to have to pay for that anyway as part of the charity pool. So many of these federal cuts that are going to impact us. And all of this drives up the cost of the state budget. You know, people say state taxes, they're too high. The state is trying to make up for some of these very dramatic changes in federal policy. A lot of these cuts, of course, at the federal level, really to fund tax cuts for the wealthy. Not, from my perspective, an appropriate strategy. But we have a lot of issues that we have to balance right here in New York and try to come up with solutions to all of these challenging issues that are out there.
1: Speaking of, what do you make of the Trump administration acknowledging in court documents that it terminated nearly $7.6 billion in grants for hundreds of clean energy projects based, quote, solely on the political identity of the grant recipient state. And that, of course, includes, quote unquote, blue state New York.
2: Yeah, it's just crazy. It's the same thing in the attack on ESG and DEI, right? Environment, social, and governance analysis and diversity, which we believe strongly in, especially with our pension fund investments. Thank God we have Tish James as Attorney General, because when they do this crazy stuff, she goes right to court. And I think that's been, in some cases, enabled us to free up some of the money that they froze, because you're not just talking about future grant opportunities. You're talking about money that's already been
1: allocated. Yep.
2: Literally in the pipeline. And there's been a lot of concern about New York's climate goals, and we're falling short. We had the audit going back a while now that showed the PSC really had dropped the ball as far as planning to deal with the climate issue. And then that was one of the hot issues during the legislative session. The governor fought for some changes in that regard. We could debate whether that was good or bad, but the problem is New York was moving in one direction as far as really promoting renewables, solar and wind and so on. And then you have a national administration that not only doesn't believe in it, but they're aggressively undoing what we've already been trying to do here in New York. So it makes that ability for us to get to where we need to be on those climate goals and having an adequate energy supply is making it even harder and certainly more expensive. That's part of the issue that we're facing. So I think we need a change in Washington. So I'm hoping this year, it is a political year. I can't avoid mentioning that, but I think New York is really going to be one of the epicenters. There are a couple of very, very hot congressional races where we could start to see flipping of the House. I'll be partisan for a moment. I think it would be very important for the Democrats to win the House of Representatives. It'd be great to have Hakeem Jeffries from Brooklyn, New York as the Speaker. You're not going to be able to undo a lot of the stuff overnight, but you could at least start to put a check. This is, from my perspective, all the years I've been around and watching government and being very concerned about government, I don't ever recall a president with this much power, with a Congress that's this compliant to what the president wants, both in the House and the Senate, and of course the Supreme Court, that from my perspective just has been just outrageous in terms of some of their decisions. This most recent thing on voting rights, really providing states the opportunity to really erase black representation in the Congress with redistricting. This is just outrageous. It's gone too far. We need to have a balance, and that balance starts by the Democrats winning the House. We don't have a Senate race in New York this year, but you have a couple of seats in New York, on Long Island, where I am, in the Hudson Valley, and up in the North Country, the Stefanik seat. Yep, I think that seat's very much in play. So I think New York really could very well be the beginning of what I hope will be a blue wave. I've also been around long enough to know how blue waves look in the summer. It's not always what materializes by November. There's still a lot of work to be done out there, but it's a very important election year, and it's all the preliminary, David, to 2028, and who knows who the presidential nominees are going to be. I think probably the list is shorter on the Republican side as to who it'll be, but the Democrats have a very long list and no clear front runner. It's a good time to have a ringside seat in politics in New York and in the United States.
1: It's certainly going to be a bloody fight. And Tom DiNapoli, the Democratic National Committee, we saw a report in the New York Times saying they're in debt, they're having trouble. It's in disarray. You've got the Democratic Socialists, especially being looked at in New York with the mayor, Zohran Mamdani, and what they're asking for from government. And instead of calling them the Democratic Socialists, the President of the United States calls them communists and has obviously decided that's what he's going to be screaming about leading up to the midterms and
0: support
1: beyond.
0: For the Capitol
1: and it seems like the Democratic
0: United
1: Party has had a problem with the sort of more centrist
0: professional employees
1: conservative
0: at
1: Democrats leading the way as the Democratic
0: Frederick
1: Socialist,
0: Cole,
1: the liberal progressive wing of the party, scratches and fights to get some notice.
2: Look, it's not new. Part of why I chose to be a Democrat, even though I grew up in a good Republican family, is that I felt the Democratic Party was more open to new ideas, new people. Still the case. But we are a very strong small-D Democratic Party as well. That's one of the challenges of having a big tent. The Republican Party went through some of this as well, but it really shook out that the MAGA Trump wing basically took over the party. A lot of what would have been called establishment or traditional Republicans very much sidelined. So you're seeing the same dynamic over there. The difference on the Democratic side is that we have the additional challenge of being out of power. That creates, I think, a lot of competing interests. I've always marveled, the Republicans always have had a greater sense of party discipline than Democrats anyway.
1: Indeed.
2: And certainly since they've been in power, they don't want to lose that power, so they tend to fall in line, unfortunately, with a very regressive agenda that, you know, that Trump articulates.
1: But don't you think, Tom, it's easier for people to stay coalesced in the Republican Party when they say, what's capitalism, survival of the economic economic fittest. I don't have to worry about anybody else. But then the Democrats go with the we. We need to help people who are less fortunate. And that's a tougher sell.
2: It is, but I think especially in New York, people do want to make sure that we're looking out for everyone. I think the challenge for the Democrats, being more specific to New York, is that we do have to recognize that a lot of the friction is, I think, overstated. I was in Washington County the other day and spoke about the need for party unity because the Republicans win when the Democrats aren't united. And the difference, because of the disunion in the Democratic Party and the effective messaging of Trump, you have to give that to him. Democrats, nationally anyway, are out of power across the board, right? So clearly the strategy of disunity hasn't worked at a national level. In New York, fortunately, Democratic Party has only gotten stronger in the face of Trump. And I think in New York, the fall will be a referendum on Trump. And I think the Democrats are going to continue to do very well. But the challenge for us in governing, whether that's in New York City or in Albany or certainly in the state legislature, is to make sure that we spend less time emphasizing differences and more time coming up with common ground and coming up with solutions. If the Democrats look like all we do is fight with each other, at some point, even the successes we're having in New York could start to unravel. And I think we also have to recognize that while we support government and a safety net, we need to be smarter and more careful about how we're implementing our programs and how we're spending money and making sure there's not fraud and making sure that there are some programs that aren't working. It's time to say we need a different program. And sometimes Democrats, in the face of the Republican attacks, get too defensive without recognizing that, especially since we're in charge in New York, we have to make sure we're doing the best job possible to look out not only for people in need, but look out for the taxpayers as well.
1: 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Tom DiNapoli, thank you as always for taking the time to speak to folks on public radio. We appreciate it. And we know that you see this as one of your responsibilities. So we'll get you back again.
2: Great. Thanks, David. Always great to be with you.
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1: This is American Roots. Get out your Crayolas and sketch pads as we fill in the spectrum of musical colors. Red hot jazz, cool blues, what we see when we hear music. All those feelings will come to light as we dig back into the archives for our epic interview with the late New Orleans piano professor Henry Butler about his eclectic musical visions. Blind since an early age, Butler leads us on a guided tour to his roots in classical, jazz, blues, and boogie. Also in this hour, sonic colorizing from Marty Robbins, the Neville Brothers, and Bobby Blue Bland. Let's get on the page with Anita O'Day, I Used to Be Colorblind, on American Roots.

right, the Impressions. If you had a choice, bringing the name of their group to light there. Curtis Mayfield's tune, Choice of Colors, taking the color of people to a broader level than just one love, but asking us each individually about our choice. Color is something you think about early on in terms of people, images, symbols. My father always told me that the moon was made of green cheese. But a little later on, I learned about the blue moon's power to make people do what they'd been scared to do. Bluegrass founder Bill Monroe sang about the power of the blue moon in 1946 and influenced a very popular version a little bit later on. Here's the original, Blue Moon of Kentucky.

That's Bobby Blue Bland. You don't hear that kind of arrangement from him too often. The Rodgers and Hart song, Blue Moon, recording in Nashville in 1961. We usually associate him with the Houston, Texas jump blues sound. But things are not always what you think them to be in America, because just before that we heard Elvis Presley's take on Blue Moon of Kentucky, the old bluegrass classic of Bill Monroe's, and that was the flip side of his first big hit, That's All Right Mama. So blues and bluegrass all together in the world of rockabilly. And that is often how it goes here on American Roots, where we're about to slide from Nashville and Memphis downriver to New Orleans, where we have these tropical yellow moons, the Neville Brothers.

0: Dagger Lee, one of the great bad men of black folklore, taken out of the blues tradition and turned into rhythm and blues there by New Orleans' own Lloyd Price, singing of his confrontation over money with Billy Lyons by the light of a yellow moon. More stories of music and color in a moment with the late jazz bassist Charles Mingus here on American Roots.
1: Perhaps nothing ties your stomach in a knot like late-day meetings with your boss. I'm Chris Wink. 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It's the meeting with the boss that sounds like this. 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
2: One of the great things about orange is that, like a few other colors, such as grape or lemon, it has a smell of fruit of the same name, orange. Jazz bassist Charles Mingus was always searching for ways to convey these kinds of sensual things. And when he was scoring some music for a play called Orange Was the Color of Her Dress, he was faced with portraying two characters in the play, a musician and a society girl who almost destroys the man. At one point in the play, she asks the musician to write her a song with orange in it. Mingus says that's how deeply she felt about the music, and added scornfully, "It's like asking someone to write a song for your new gloves or new hairdo." Mingus did come up with some music, though, to go in the play, and this is his Song with Orange, Charles Mingus.

0: Take all the colors under the sun. Only one color I think much fun, and that's orange. Orange, I said, the silly old color who lives next to red. The one that is orangely out of its head. That giggles and titters and rolls in the aisle. No matter what happens, guffaws all the while. Old orange. 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Or a stone skipping lottery skips. As free as a spree with a bird supposed to be. If a spree with a bird could be free. Why not? An orangey bird, with orangey wings, with orangey songs that it orangey sings, that orangely comes as it orangely goes, laughing in orange from its head to its toes. When everything's orangey goofy like this, trouble's a joke, just an orangey joke, so sorrow and sadness and sigh, just jokes to poke orangey pokes at. Only one trouble, trouble's orange, if you please. That's in the morning. It's the trouble called squeeze. Changing orangey orange into vitamin C's.
1: The emperor of oranges.

the Emperor of Oranges from the duo Milky. You know, when I hear Milky and oranges, there's only one thing I think of, and that's an orangesicle. But that's way too glib for a way to describe that music, which comes from the soundtrack to a film that doesn't really exist. But the soundtrack is called Songs for the Jet Set. Also before that, one of the late Ken Nordine's word jazz narratives on Orange from his LP Colors. We've been lounging in the orange light and scent, so we're going to turn the prism to Rose and do it en français. First from Edith Piaf, whose songs reflected her own turbulent life. She was a favorite singer of Parisian intellectuals in the early 40s, was involved in the French resistance during the Nazi occupation, later taken up by musical followers worldwide. This is her iconic song called La Vie en Rose, Edith Piaf.

0: Keith Yuenoir, Little Dark Eyes. That's Gino Delafosse on the old-style Creole Zydeco accordion. From his record, La Chanson Perdue, The Lost Song, he's one of the greats of that style, bringing back the old tunes for new audiences. We'll be back with another Louisiana man who long worked in musical fields of color in just a moment. Our historic conversation from 1998 with the late New Orleans piano professor Henry Butler on American Roots.
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0: Piano professor Henry Butler was born in New Orleans in the late 1940s. At the Louisiana State School for the Blind, he began a formal musical education in the 1950s that included glee club, drums, horn, and finally voice. Later, he worked under the legendary jazz clarinetist Alvin Batiste at Southern University in Baton Rouge and received a master's in music. Over the years, he's played Motown, East Coast and West Coast jazz, and European classical music. After many years on the road, he came back to New Orleans, where he regularly shows his eclectic ways with hometown traditions, jazz, rhythm and blues, funk, and classical. We spent a morning at the piano with Henry Butler, hearing his personal and musical visions. Were you born a classical musician or born a musician? How were you born?
1: Well, I was just born.
0: And of course, do you remember being born?
1: Well, not quite. But I do remember some of my infant episodes. When I was about five, I used to go over to a neighbor's house and kind of play on the piano. The thing that I remembered about that experience was, when you see kids react to pianos, sometimes they kind of bang on a little bit. I never did that. I always went to a piano and just played single notes. And if I could find a note that worked with that, then I could create a little melody. I didn't have all this jargon at the time, but my ears were very good.
0: Looking back, you can kind of see what it was that was going on.
1: Right.
0: How about looking forward at that time? Did you have sight when you went to the piano back in those?
1: No. Looking back at it, I think I had some vision. I certainly had some imagination.
0: Some insight.
1: Yeah.
0: How did you see the piano? Not as an object, but how did you view the piano? Let's put it that way.
1: Well, at that time, I just realized it to be an overwhelming, big, bulky instrument. Now I see the piano certainly as an instrument that just waits for your commands.

0: Could you take us into your musical understanding of, say, something like Sunrise? You have an album called Blues After Sunset. Take us into that world of color and light, maybe by showing us where the blues and classical come together.
1: Okay. You know, before I do that pianistically, of course, all music is full of color, and the color spectrum is just based on energy, right? It's like a different level of energy produces blue versus yellow, green. And so, regardless of what I play on the piano, it'll set up some things in your mind or the mind of the listener that may represent different colors. For instance, if I do this, just that series of notes or that scale represents a certain color to some people, versus that represents a different color. So now I'm going to play something totally different, which represents a different color.

0: Well, see, in a piece like that, we have to be careful with our labels, and really, our labels should be flexible. So we might have what we call classical elements in a piece like that. We might have blues elements in a piece like that. We might have some jazz elements. I always felt and still feel that the blues is just as equal or just as important as classical music or anything. Classical music is really a foundation for learning how to be creative. And really, that's it. The only thing that you can do in classical music, the only thing that you can do in European romantic music is, if it's on paper, read it and interpret it. And I certainly, as a musical personality, don't have problems with jazz being America's classical music. If you, in that statement, also add, but we will not allow jazz to go down the same path, we need to continue to add to the legacy. We need to continue not just to preserve, we need to continue to allow those people who can create to be imaginative.
1: Amen to that, if I can use the non-secular for a moment.
0: That's all right.
1: Let me ask you about something that's very New Orleans, funk. Where
0: Yes.
1: does the boogie beat and the funk and the everyday lifeness of things fit in to your world?
0: I think it's the Dirty Dozen did a tune called Feet Don't Fail Me Now. I think that whole concept is very important to the music of New Orleans. The whole Place du Congo episode, the musicians were allowed to express themselves rhythmically and through the dance. That's been important in New Orleans pop music, funk music, from, say, Henry Butler back to, I mean, even farther back than Professor Longhair, even as far back as Jelly Roll Morton. If you listen to these guys, you would make a big mistake if you actually listen to the lyrics. It's got nothing to do with the lyrics. It's what they sing and how it actually comes off.
1: You almost find Longhair sort of yodeling out there
0: Yeah,
1: and
0: the emphasis is really on pitched percussion, pitched pulse. So when he says, try.

0: It's rhythm.
1: Yeah.
0: It's rhythm. And so when people say, you know, Bach was rhythmic, Bach was melodic first, and then he was rhythmic.
1: Yeah.
0: These guys are rhythmic first, and it's great. That's why I'm eclectic.
1: Could you bring us home to New Orleans with the voice that you've got, which is a deep and wonderful and resonant kind of voice?
0: Well, thanks. This piece, it's really sort of the epitome of New Orleans feel, and it's sort of a salute to Professor Longhair, although it's a Smiley Lewis tune. This piece is entitled Ti Na Na.

0: Henry, thank you for talking to us on American Roots.
1: It's been my pleasure. I've enjoyed it.
2: Our 1998 interview with the late blind piano professor, musical seer, and my friend, Henry Butler. I'm Nick Spitzer. This is American Roots, where the rose-colored glasses are back on, with Billie Holiday. Her piano player is Teddy Wilson, leading the orchestra on I'm Painting the Town Red.

0: White sport coat and a pink carnation. That's country singer Marty Robbins, 1957, with Mitch Miller's pop arrangements all around him. Marty Robbins often took the Western image and projected it into a schmaltzy lounge sound, sometimes called the cowboy in the continental suit. He grew up in Glendale, Arizona. The crew for this archival hour on The Color of Music with the late Henry Butler was associate producer Lisa Richardson, technical director and sound recordist Matt Sacchicchini, program associate Lauren Callahan, and program assistant Genevieve Lay. Our program is produced in collaboration with Tulane University's School of Liberal Arts and underwritten by the National Endowment for the Arts. This is American Roots from PRX, Public Radio Exchange.
1: 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Music on Main Street is back.

0: coming up. So we got leather, rocks and stones, all that's
1: left. Rocks and stones, yeah. Musica Menchi welcomes As Is to our stage. 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

0: join David Gans for the Grateful Dead Hour every Wednesday night at 9. 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
2: This is American Roots with the color of music, where sight, sound, and meaning are often wrapped up. We'll have songs and styles that evoke colors of moods, tears, the night, moonlight, and people. Our guest is self-taught visual artist and musician Lonnie Holly from Birmingham, Alabama, who uses his art and music to express harsh realities of his life.
3: Some people carry their pain like shell shock victims. They never forget them because they don't have a self-therapy project working within themselves. That's what art did for me.
2: Lonnie Holly. He's expanded his cosmic vision in words and music to heal society on what he calls the mothership, Earth. Carl Jung, that explorer of the global collective mind, said, colors are the mother tongues of the subconscious. In this hour, we've got some familiar tongues to paint their moods, including Nina Simone playing Mood Indigo, George Jones singing The Color of the Blues, Stevie Wonder's teenage words about purple raindrops, and Los Lobos by the Light of the Lavender Moon. First, an introduction to colors and sound from New Orleans' Tank and the Bangas on American Roots.

pair of dark corners and black blue blood. Lady of the soft edges, tell us all, or tell me, where day goes with night, and what they do there, and what it means. The questions fall on your lavender lap, and your answer is a lavender laugh in a lavender cry near a lavender what by a lavender

Bemba Colora, Thick Red Lips. The lead Celia Cruz's signature song, 1966, with Tito Puente on timbales for her debut solo album, Antico Records. The phrase Bemba Colora was a derogatory used for Afro-Cubans, but Celia repurposed it as empowerment and attraction. Before that, Kiko and the Lavender Moon, Los Lobos, 1992, from the album Kiko, the song written by David Hidalgo and Luis Perez. I love those rich horn arrangements. Also, from the word jazz man, the late Chicagoan Ken Nordine, his 1966 Colors LP, one of many narratives originally meant for a paint company to use in their advertisements. Blues and the blue mood are found in all kinds of American music. There are uncounted millions of blues songs and tonalities. Duke Ellington, in his elegant way, recorded an iconic tune called Mood Indigo in 1930, brought to him by his New Orleans clarinet player, Barney Bigard, who in turn got it from his teacher, Lorenzo Tio. Years later, Nina Simone gave the tune a jaunty touch on piano for her first LP, Little Girl Blue, 1959. She sings lyrics by Mitchell Parrish, backed by Jimmy Bond, double bass, and Albert Tootie Heath, drums, for Mood Indigo on American Roots.

0: Sam Cooke, 1963, driving away the blues with the lifestyle of the Little Red Rooster, Willie Dixon's song. The 16-year-old Billy Preston on organ and Ray Johnson piano. Sam does shout-outs to both Billy and Ray, two of the Roosters in the band. Before that, Rhiannon Giddens, Black is the Color of My True Love's Hair, 2014, from her solo debut album, Tomorrow is My Turn, a song Nina Simone also famously recorded as part of her lifelong concern about blackness and color, culture, and life. And we are back with the colors of the blues in country, soul, and rock and roll when American Roots returns.
1: Hi, how you doing? My name is Walter Martin. I'm a musician and a songwriter. I'm in this band called The Walkmen from New York City. And on Sunday nights, I'm hosting a show on WEXT, where I play records that I've gathered throughout my many years being on the road. I've got a lot of great old scratchy records, so we're going to listen to them and talk about them and hang out and joke around. 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
0: I'm Nick Spitzer, looking at, listening to the colors in music. Time to come back to basic black, white, and blue. This song was written by West Texas singer Ben Hall while working as a radio DJ at KDAV in Lubbock, Buddy Holly's hometown. It was Buddy's first single, 1956, Blue Days, Black Nights on American Roots.

the well-burnished voice of the late great Possum, East Texan George Jones, 1958, Color of the Blues, words by Lawton Williams and music by George. We've got time for one more bluesy country tearjerker in living color from Willie Nelson as the Redheaded Stranger, 1975, with the Fred Rose song about blue eyes crying in the rain on American Roots.

0: Let me tell you,
1: Purple Raindrops, 13-year-old Stevie Wonder, 1963, long before Prince's Purple Rain. Purple Raindrops was kept in the vault at Motown, but used as the B-side to then Little Stevie's 1965 hit, Uptight. The color of the sonic raindrops has not faded. And we return with the memories, music, art, and imagination of our guest, Lonnie Holly, when American Roots returns.
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1: This is American Roots. Lonnie Holly from Birmingham, Alabama, is a self-taught artist and musician who uses everyday objects as sculpture that tells stories. Lonnie had a rough childhood, living with an abusive foster family who ran a honky-tonk where he was nicknamed Tonky McElroy. Lonnie tried to escape, hopping a train to New Orleans at 9. He was arrested at 11 and taken to the Alabama Industrial School for Negro Children, where Lonnie was made to pick 100 pounds of cotton. His grandmother rescued him from the school and told him his name wasn't Tonky McElroy, but Lonnie Bradley Holly. For the last 40 years, Holly has constructed artworks that have been seen at the Smithsonian's American Art Museum, New York's American Folk Art Museum, the High Museum in Atlanta, and the White House. After making home recordings for more than 2 decades on a keyboard Lonnie bought at a pawn shop, he released his first album at age 62. His sound is experimental, with lyrics improvised on the spot. Lonnie Holly explained how his artistic appreciation and ability stem from life at home with a large family.
5: Out of my mother's 32 pregnancies, there was 27 children. And I'm the seventh of those 27 children that lived. A lot of times, we didn't have no instruments. We didn't even have the utensils. But we played like we was cooking dinner. They tore up the grass leaves and broke up the sticks and things, they had the meat and whatever, and they stirred it all up. So all of these things is inbound within me. I was taken away from mother, grew up around the state fairground, and also had a drive-in theater in my backyard. So all of that music was in the background of my memories. So hearing all of this stuff and finding out, this brain that we have is doing all of this stuff.

0: How about finding your name, Tonky McElroy? Mm-hmm. How did you get that name, and how did you lose that name?
1: I lived in a honky tonk.
0: Like living in a little juke joint where they made the music?
1: They short that down, Tonky. Get up and dance, Tonky. You know, give me a quarter, watch me dance in where I was living. Mm. So it was McElroy, the McElroy that had took me in.
0: I see. So was it their honky tonk?
1: Yes, it was theirs.
0: Okay.
1: So I slept beside a rock cola, and I got up and I started dancing.

0: So how did you lose the name Tonky McElroy and find your name?
1: I didn't lose that Tonky McElroy within myself until my grandmama came and got me out of the Alabama Industrial School for Negro Children in Mount Meigs, Alabama. And that, after being treated real cruel, I say the spirit was, I really, really be thankful for the great spirit continuing to take care of my life and the ancestors being with me.
0: You've been through a lot in your journey. How do you move from trouble, struggle, strife, pain to finding a way to express these things artistically?
1: I learned how to deal with pain, but I didn't know how to work this pain out of my brain, because some people carry their pain like shell shock victims. They never forget them because they don't have a self-therapy program or project working within themselves. That's what art did for me. As the human that was on a journey, and America being just a stopping point, because we all was journeying to go somewhere. A lot of us was journeying to get off this planet and go to heaven one day.
0: How were you able to come to this way of thinking about the world, the universe, and turning it into your life as an artist?
1: Well, first of all, you got a picture of right in front of you, an old rocking chair, two old rocking chairs, and a big old root.
0: In case you just joined us, we're talking to Lonnie Holly here on American Roots, and we're looking at two rocking chairs that have stood the test of time with a gigantic root over them, and it's called Him and Her Hold the Root.
1: Mm-hmm. To me, the root is the key of information that him and her held. Now that we have the memories only left by the chairs themselves. Now, these chairs was something that I found in the community, but you can see that they had been together so long, one of the rockers on one of the chairs was completely gone, and the other rocker that was on the other chair was broken. But it was a lot of comfort to each other, because you can see that the handle of her chair depended on him to keep both of them strong. So him and her played a valuable part of me coming along, being born, and then from that, understanding my ancestry history, no matter where they were, and then appreciating that and saying, I glorify it.

0: Tell me about learning to play keyboards, piano.
1: In a sense, it's almost like going to church with your grandmama or your mama and them telling you to sit there. Just sit right there on the morning bench. And when the spirit come in, then that's when you act. So it's almost the same way when you're sitting down at your keyboard or you're getting ready to perform. You're going to get this motivation from deep within.
0: You've got this work called After the Revival, Vox Humana 3, The Strength of Music Lives After the Instruments Are Destroyed. Why don't you tell people what you've got here? It looks like a piano and some wreckage.
1: It's a bunch of instruments that's there. I actually started this idea of breaking the instrument to pieces right here in New Orleans. There was a project called Prospect 3, and I was involved with it at Xavier University.
2: Historically black Catholic school.
1: Beautiful. But I was allowed an opportunity to put some works on exhibit there, and we had took and broke in right on the back dock of the art department. We tore up a Vox Humana. See, that's the reason why I got that title.
2: Yeah.
1: The human voice.
2: The human voice, that's yes. Right. Yeah, the old keyboards mm-hmm. here.
0: You've seen value in old books, old papers, things that some people call trash. You've found ways to value what's around you and put them into art. How do you make a decision on what you put in there?
1: I'm thinking about how I can say something to help somebody. Because when we hear the baby cry, we know that that baby is crying for a purpose. So these constantly changes that have to be made in somebody's life from the cradle to the grave is pretty well left up to us. So for me, the mothership is giving us everything we need.
0: The mothership is Earth, I...
1: Yes.
0: Yeah.
1: But she's a mother now. That means from her womb, every seed that is put into her womb, she allows it to grow. As long as the humans are there to do what? We're here to cultivate the Earth. We are here as the Earth's keepers. And our duties are to continue to turn everything into a way of being harvested.
0: How about your own life after being, you know, leaving the mothership? What do you imagine for yourself as your spirit moves past your flesh?
1: The whole thing with Lonnie Bradley Holly Sr. is that people say, I'll read you like a book. They're going to have a lot of books to read.

father's plant new seeds to grow from the ground.

Wani Holly, Planet Earth and Otherwheres, from his 2012 album, Just Before Music. Our conversation with Holly in 2019 was when he was in town for the installment of the largest sculpture he's ever made, called Headed to the Land We Were Promised Glory, on Poydras Street in downtown New Orleans. Here's a song I think Lonely Holly would like, by the late Odetta Holmes, 1964, also from Birmingham, Alabama. She was better known just as Odetta on American Roots.

Mother Earth, the song written by Memphis Slim, sung by Tracy Nelson with her band called Mother Earth, 1968, bringing us back down to the best green-blue terra firma we know on American roots. And now, Memphis Slim is at the piano to take us home. American Roots is produced in collaboration with colleagues in the School of Liberal Arts at Tulane University. 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I'm Nick Spitzer. 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

0: Your new favorite night out might be the one you almost stayed home for. 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

0: Orlando. Good morning. Happy Sunday. Joyce Jackie with you on WEXT with music there from Angelique Kidjo. That's her latest from Hope. I love that record title. Hope. You have to have Hope. Bando. The name of that record. And Angelique coming to Troy Savings Bank Music Hall just around the corner next month on the 12th. And yes, the 12th is a Saturday. Hope to see you there. And hope to see you at Music Haven this evening, starting at a special time, 5 p.m. for WEXT's Blues Barbecue. It's going to be a great time. I cannot wait. The headliner is Ronnie Baker Brooks. Mm-hmm. We will see you there, I sure hope. Hey, on the way, Low Cut, Connie Selwyn Birchwood, and new music from Cage the Elephant in just a bit. 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
0: How about we get to that low-cut Connie tune in just a bit? But first, I want to play you from the year 2009. This is 1901 from the band Phoenix on EXT.

0: Good morning. There's guitarist, songwriter, cool rocker, Selwyn Birchwood with Should Have Never Gotten Out of Bed. Discovery Music on WEXT. That's from Selwyn's new record, Electric Swamp Funkin' Blues. Mm-mm. Hey, if you like the blues, I do want to see you at Music Haven. It's a free show. It's our blues barbecue starting at a special time, 5 p.m. to 9:30. Misty Blues, also on the bill, the duo Mulebone, and our headliner, Chicago Firebrand, Ronnie Baker Brooks. Oh, it's going to be a great time. Again, free show at Music Haven in Schenectady's Central Park. And there's going to be a food truck if you like yourself some barbecue. You show up. Blues Barbecue, WEXT. We'll see you there. Look for us under the big WEXT tent. I will be there with TB Tim and Chris Wink and whoever else I can conjure up from the WEXT on-air team. We do want to see you there. And I've got new music for you from Cage the Elephant. But first, how about a classic from the Young Rascals?
1: One, two!

0: Back in 2016, I believe, Neil Young put out that record. There's the title track, Peace Trail. Beaches in Tennessee, that is the new one from Cage the Elephant. What did you think of it? Let me know, wextradio.org. And just around the bend, I have new music for you from the duo The Milk Carton Kids. Yeah, they are back, and we will get to some of their music in just a minute. Local 518er Sean Rao also has something new. We'll get to Sean in just a bit. Keep it here on WEXT. Good morning.
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0: Here's new music for you from the unmistakable voice. Oh, I love his baritone. This is Sean Rao from the Local 518. This one is called Burn, Baby, Burn on WEXT.

kind of love is the best I ever had. Hey, boy, now hey, you give me chills like rock and roll, but I'm weary of what's ahead if I'm

Oh, they are back with those gorgeous harmonies. The duo from Eagle Rock, Los Angeles. It's the Milk Carton Kids with A Friend Like You. That's from their seventh album. They started way back in, well, not way back, but back in 2011. Lost Cause Lover Fool. What a name, A Friend Like You. The whole album comes in at just about 35 minutes. Kind of a short record, like back in the day. Back in the day, albums were shorter. I kind of like them longer. More music, right? But that's a great tune. A Friend Like You, recalling a trip through, a road trip through Texas and New Mexico. And we're going to go on a musical road trip. We're going to hear Warren Zevon in just a bit. And Tift Merritt right now hears Someone to Watch the Band with Me. New music from Tift.

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0: that is, you want to guess? All right, yeah, you guessed Brandon Flowers. You've heard us play Brandon's new one, Plans, on WEXT before. A good one, yeah, but it doesn't sound like the Brandon Flowers we know from The Killers. That's his first solo album in 11 years from his new record titled Thrasher. And no, it's not metal. We're not doing any headbanging. We're not going in any mosh pits with Brandon Flowers. That is more of a country-tinged tune. What do you think? 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Joyce Jackie, your host until 3 p.m. We're going to have some fun. I've got George Harrison with a great tune from 1970s, All Things Must Pass. What a great record. Dire Straits a little later in the hour. Jesse Wells, new music from U2 coming up in about 4 minutes. Keep it here on WEXT.
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0: I think it's fair to say we all love this band. Here's the Guess Who on WEXT.

Local 518 on a Sunday morning. That's Ariel with the track Animal. And the fifth dimension, Aquarius, let the sunshine in. Yes, let it sunshine in. We've had enough rain. I believe it's going to be a nice Sunday and a beautiful day for us to get together for WEXT's Blues Barbecue in Music Haven's Central Park. It's a free show. Misty Blues starts. The duo Mulebone plays, and our headliner is guitarist and winner of the Blues Music Awards Contemporary Blues Artist of the Year, Ronnie Baker Brooks, who is the son of Lonnie Brooks. Yeah, good stuff there. We're going to see you, I hope, at Music Haven this evening. More info at wextradio.org. As promised, here's some classic George Harrison.

0: That song is titled Watch Me Go from Lord Huron on 97.7 and 106.1 listener-supported Roots and Rock. And ahead of that, Brayson Cyrus and Noah Cyrus from the Cyrus family, famously Miley Cyrus and her dad, achy breaky heart, Billy Joe Cyrus? You know who he is. Yeah. As long as you'll stay, how about I play you new music from Jesse Wells in this set? And I have discovery music from a young artist, a 32-year-old from D.C., Jasmine Rose Wilson. She just signed to Secretly Canadian Records. She goes under the name Baby Rose, and I'll play her new track next on EXT.
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0: From our nation's capital, Washington, D.C., here's Baby Rose with a new track. This is titled Better.

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A couple tracks from the 1970s. What a decade for music. 1971 brought us Seasons of Change, Part 1. That's Black Feather. Remember that band, Black Feather? New music from Jesse Wells. Won't you come out tonight? I sure hope you'll come out tonight to Music Haven. It's going to be a great time. Ronnie Baker Brooks is our headliner for our blues barbecue here at WEXT. WEXTradio.org for all the info. And from 1978, Dire Straits' self-titled record, I Played You, Southbound Again. And how about we? I'm going to give you some new music. Is that all right? The new one from Jack White on the way. And this is a band called Late Night Thoughts with their latest Days Like These on WEXT.

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0: little trivia about that song, Time, done by Taj Mahal and the Phantom Blues Band. That song was a previously unreleased song from Bill Withers. Yeah, cool stuff there. Joyce, along with you, Chris Christopherson on the way with a song originally recorded back in 1971 called From the Bottle to the Bottom. We're going to get to that song. Let's see, maybe some Alison Russell, Ben Harper, and new music from Michigander called Freaking Out later in the hour. You're going to want to hear that. It's WEXTradio.org.
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3: We're going to get you to another one, Bites the Dust from 1979's The Game. Here's Queen on EXT.

Oh, yes, you have left regular radio behind. It's in the rearview mirror. 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There's Kels with Gone. That's a new track from Dirty Blues Princess. And Kels is an independent neo-soul and jazz-influenced pop singer-songwriter, originally from, I believe, Pittsburgh, now based in Atlanta. Cool stuff. Chris Kristofferson with From the Bottle to the Bottom, yes, originally recorded back in 1971. And we're going to move along to a song recorded in 2006. You'll remember this classic. Here's Donald Fagen.

0: That song came out 3 years ago, and I haven't played it in a while for you. Ben Harper with very special guest Jack Johnson on the song Yard Sale. And new music for you from Alison Russell, Cold April, one of my favorite new tracks. I just dig that one. And it's not been cold. It's been so muggy. Anybody else have trouble with their hair just frizzing up? I tell you, what do you do? Yeah, you can put a baseball hat on, I suppose. But oh my goodness, it doesn't matter what your hair looks like. We do hope to see you and want to see you at Music Haven this evening for a free show, of course, as the shows are all complimentary. It's Misty Blues, followed by the duo Mule Bone, and our blues barbecue headliner, Ronnie Baker Brooks. All the info at wextradio.org. We'll see you at Central Park in Schenectady. We sure hope so. 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
0: Joyce, along with you this Sunday afternoon, and I want to thank you for supporting WEXT. You allow me to play you music like a classic from Tom Rush in this set, as well as new Local 518 music. This was actually released last year. It's called Again and Again from Curious Comet, Local 518 on EXT. 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

97.7 and 106.1, it's WEXT with the latest from Ziggy Marley, Racism is a Killer, and another new tune, Freaking Out, from Michigander and old school Tom Rush. No regrets. Don't have any regrets in life. No siree. You do what you do and you stick to it, right? Leon on the way, the Marshall Tucker Band as well. And this is Julia Jacklin on EXT.

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When I'm

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1: 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Love me not. 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Joyce Jackie, I'd love to hear from you. And on the way, how about some blues? We're going to go old school, 1966, John Mayall and the Blues Breakers up next.
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1: I always encourage you to go out to concerts. If you're on the fence thinking, oh, I could stay on the couch and watch TV, or you could come to Music Haven and see the Blues Barbecue with headliner Ronnie Baker Brooks, come on out. And case in point, John Mayall, the late John Mayall, a number of years back played the Cohoes Music Hall, a beautiful small venue. And not only did I go, I shelled out the $20 to buy his CD, get a photo, and have him autograph it. And that is one of my treasures. And speaking of John Mayall, here's John Mayall and the Blues Breakers. I'm your witch doctor from 1966.

Star. 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The Illustrated Woman from Haley Stafford. The Lumineers giving us Gloria. That's always special for me to play that. Gloria was my mother's name. And just kind of my late mother. And I think of her quite often as if you've lost somebody. You know, often they just float into your head. And it's nice to play a song with mom's name in it from the Lumineers. And let's move ahead. I've got Grand Funk Railroad, The Outlaws a little later in the hour, Pokey LaFarge, and here's Van Morrison with The Healing Game on EXT.

0: Wow, that one came out in 2011. Seems like just yesterday. Barton Hollow from the Civil Wars. And we took you back to 1974. Bad Time from Grand Funk Railroad. What a cool band. It's Joyce along with you. I will be telling you in a little bit about someone who got arrested doing something pretty unusual, fairly comical, and totally bizarre in Florida in a hot tub. We'll get to that. And it involves a food product. Pokey Lafarge up next on WEXT. We'll get to that story. It's pretty funny.
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0: Joyce Jackie with you on WEXT. And last week I mentioned how happy I was that my foster cat, yes, I'm a longtime animal advocate and animal shelter volunteer. My foster cat was a big orangey named Pokey, and he was just adopted. Well, here's another Pokey, the musician Pokey Lafarge, with his new one called The Thing on EXT.

What a set of music on WEXT. Thank you for contributing and making it possible. Frightened Rabbit. Also, Monrovia's Field Song. That is just so good. And The Outlaws with Hurry Sundown. And speaking of outlaws, well, some guy in Florida, this is what he did in his hotel. Instead of probably packing his clothes, he packed tons of instant mashed potatoes. He brought them along with him. And what did he do? Well, he decided, this is pretty funny. Don't do it. I'm not encouraging this behavior. But he went to the hot tub in his hotel and he added tons of instant mashed potatoes. You can imagine the mess that created for somebody. But thinking about it, it's pretty hilarious. I can't imagine what would possess somebody to put instant mashed potatoes in a hot tub. Don't do that. But if you do, please take some pictures. Joyce along with you. Don't do it. Mavis Staples on the way. Here's Ryan Beatty with Secret Language on EXT. New music.

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0: why there's another new track for you to listen to and enjoy. The Red Clay Strays' latest, Demons in Your Choir, and Mavis Staples with Worthy. You are all worthy. Worthy of happiness, worthy of love, worthy of good things in your future. Absolutely. Think positively and spread good cheer and love out there to the universe, please. We got to do that. We got to take care of each other. The Revivalist with their new one. It's coming up in a wee bit. I've also got the Blood Brothers, Katie Tunstall, a little later in the hour. And anything you want to hear at wextradio.org. Say hello.
1: Hey, this is Paul with St. Paul and the Broken Bones. 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
0: Not only can you say hello online at WEXTradio.org, say hi in person this evening at Music Haven in Central Park for WEXT's Blues Barbecue. Beginning at 5 p.m., our headliner is Ronnie Baker Brooks. We're going to get back to music right now. Here's Leve with Silver Lining on WEXT.

Tell me what you think of that song, Watch Me Win It, from Discovery artist Queen Anne. That's my first time playing it for you. WEXTradio.org. I played you a live track, if you like yourself, some guitar work and some blues in my soul from the Blood Brothers. And we're going to move along. I've got Paul Simon as promised. And this is Tom Waits circa 1974 with San Diego Serenade.

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This is Jeff Tweedy from Wilco. 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

0: Going back 16 years to the Broken Bells' self-titled record for that one, The High Road. And the Revivalist with Heartstop, their new one that they played at Jazz Fest at SPAC, and the crowd went nuts. They are a very entertaining live band, The Revivalist. Paul Simon, Tom Waits back there as well. And I've got the new one for you from Alabama Shakes in just about 6.5 minutes. Keep it here on WEXT.
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2: I am so excited for two things. For this evening's Blues Barbecue at Music Haven, starting at 5 p.m., and to play you this local 518 song. It's Watching the World, the Rob Ballew Band.

because music and lyrics matter. New music for you from Mary Gaucher. That is Soldier of Fortune. That song was co-written by Eliza Gilkison. And Mary says that the song is dedicated to the people fighting state terror everywhere. Mary Gaucher on WEXT. Joyce, I have to go. I am passing the microphone to my Sunday sister, Tabitha. I sure hope we will see you at Music Haven in Schenectady's Central Park this evening. Special time, 5 p.m. to 9:30. Misty Blues starts the fun, the duo Mulebone, and then our headliner, Chicago bluesman Ronnie Baker Brooks. There's going to be food trucks, there's going to be drinks, there's going to be fun. Please stop by and say hello. I've got Jade Bird on the way. I'll leave you, however, with Orville Peck and a new song called Too Little, Too Late. Enjoy your week ahead, and I will see you, I sure hope, at Music Haven. Joyce Jackie, wishing you all the best. Take care.

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0: Happy Sunday afternoon. Just went down the Black Dog rabbit hole with Devin Gilfillian. What a new album. Holy cow. It's called Time Will Tell. And that song is very trippy and very cool. Hi, I'm Chris for Tabitha. Great to be here with you on a Sunday. Thanks for leaving regular radio behind. Hopefully you're going to come on out. The Blues Barbecue is going to get underway about an hour earlier tonight. The food will start around 5, the music around 6. Mule Bone, Misty Blues, and Ronnie Baker Brooks. It's going to be awesome. Don't miss it. We're going to have fun. Blues going to rock your soul. Coming up, I'm going to play you some blues to rock your soul from those artists. How about that? All right. I got Misty Blues and Ronnie Baker Brooks headed your way in just a little bit. 97.7 and 106.1 WEXTRadio.org.
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0: You know, I'm still in love with you. 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

Who's left regular radio behind? Raise your hand, my friend. Raise your hand. You have. There's local 518 TJ Foster and a song written for his grandmother. It's called Dorothy. It's paired with one written for his grandfather that's called The Front Seat. Thank you for leaving regular radio behind and supporting a radio station that supports the local 518 by playing the music right here on the radio. Trixie Whitley before that, Chris's daughter? Oh my goodness. Soft Spoken Words from Porta Bohemica. And we heard Leon Bridges, Tears of Joy is from a new record coming called Happiness Anytime. And it's coming out in two parts. Part one is already out there and it's got that song and it's gorgeous, right? I know. Yes, we are getting ready for the Blues Barbecue at Music Haven. Super, super excited for that. Coming up, some music from Misty Blues and Ronnie Baker Brooks. The Kinks giving us a rock and roll fantasy this Sunday afternoon on WEXT Radio.

0: I love that song. A tribute to Candy Staten called Candy, One Eskimo from 2009, a fan favorite of WEXT listeners. Whatever happened to One Eskimo? I love that song. That was great. Chris Matthews, her new one is called Forged in Fire. And we heard that song is produced by Seth Gleer with help from Kishona, Kylie Phillips, Nikki Conley, Will Morell, and Jason Eskridge, all helping out on Forged in Fire from Chris Matthews. Thanks for leaving regular radio behind. I'm Chris for Tabitha on this Sunday afternoon. We're going to go far out country next.
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0: 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Their new album coming is called Far Out Country, and here's the first song we have from it. 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

Bright Eyes singing, I Will Be Grateful for This Day, I Will Be Grateful for Each Day to Come, from 2001, 97.7 and 106.1 WEXT. The amazing Kacey Musgraves and her incredible, did I say enough superlatives yet? What a great record. It's called Middle of Nowhere, and the song, Mexico Honey. And we heard from Cracker, love the Kerosene Hat record. I'm Chris Wink. For Tabitha, thank you for dropping by this Sunday. We're going to be hanging out at Music Haven tonight. A great blues barbecue is about to happen. Food starts at 5. The music starts at 6 because there's 3 bands tonight. Mule Bone will get us going. Misty Blues is playing. And Ronnie Baker Brooks. It's going to be awesome. Here's Misty and Ronnie on WEXTRadio.org.

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It seems just like a fable. Can't that clock just tick its tock? From the Alabama black belt.

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0: Arctic Monkeys from the Help 2 project, which is out there to protect, educate, and stand up for the rights of children living in conflict throughout the world. The song Opening Night. Yeah, my friend, thank you for leaving regular radio behind. I'm Chris for Tabitha Balin, the three siblings from New York City. They're back. They've got a new record coming. We'll hear the first single coming up. Also, new music from Phoebe Bridgers and a song that maybe you didn't know was about a car, a very special car, a hearse. 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
0: So Neil Young was in Stills Young back in the day. That was the Stills Young band, and the album was called Long May You Run. Well, it was based on around a song of the same name that we all know from Neil Young, right? Well, it was about his 1948 Buick Roadmaster hearse called Mort, or Mortimer Hearseburg. Anyway, here we go, Neil Young, WEXT Radio.

three siblings from New York City whose parents are members of the New York City Philharmonic. So you know they got the music pedigree, right? Yeah, Balin is their name. And that new song is called Swim. It's been a while. They've been sort of in a dry spell, as it were. Thus, the word swim as their title. People Gotta Be Free from Keb Mo. Love that cover. And Phoebe Bridgers' new record is called Lost Weekend. And it is stunning. Thank you for dropping by here on a Sunday afternoon. I'm Chris for Tabitha. Annie Haslam, best known as the lead singer for the progressive rock band Renaissance since 1971, and her long and diverse solo singing career as well. A 5-octave vocal range. I don't know if she displays that in this one song here. It's called Ananda, and it's from 2014 on WEXT Radio.

0: Tyler Childers gave us that fan favorite back in 2023, the album Rustin' in the Rain for In Your Love, 97.7 and 106.1 WEXT. Hot new tune from Cage the Elephant, sounding a little Black Keys-like, if you ask me. Beaches in Tennessee is the new song from Cage the Elephant. 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Yes, we're getting underway a little bit early tonight because there are three bands tonight playing the blues, Mulebone, followed by Misty Blues, followed by Ronnie Baker Brooks from Chicago. It's going to be cool. There's going to be some good barbecue there, too, so hopefully you'll make it on out. We'll see you in Schenectady Central Park.
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0: It's your home for local music in the Capital District. This young woman has a voice, a serious voice. Oof. Sometimes I don't even know if you need a radio transmitter to hear her. She is so strong, so powerful. Her name is Erica Rose on WEXT Radio.

The trio from Los Angeles called Muna, that is the title track to the new album, Dancing on the Wall. We heard the newest from the Jayhawks. It's called Keeping Our Heads Above Water. And To Ohio from, oh my God, Charlie Darwin, the amazing band The Low Anthem from Providence, Rhode Island. Thanks for hanging out with me here on a Sunday. My name's Chris Wink. I'm here for Tabitha, and we're flying into darkness with Laura Veers on WEXTRadio.org.

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0: Right on, right on. Brandon Flowers headed on the country path. It's a pretty busy path these days. A lot of folks are doing the country thing. From Beyonce, now Brandon Flowers of The Killers. His first solo album in 11 years, and he decides, hey, I'm going to go country this time. What do you think? You know, his voice really matches the music very well. Even if you're not a fan of the song, I think you can say that about it. Did you know he was also at Newport Folk? He was doing a thing with all sorts of folks. He was even part of the Felice Family Circus, was it? Or some crazy thing that the Felice brothers were doing. I love those guys. They're so awesome. Brandon Flowers, good job. Good job. Local 518 Tops of Trees this hour. Classic music from Pearl Jam, because I know Tabitha would love that I'm playing Pearl Jam on her show. Mm-hmm. She loves Pearl Jam. And she does bluegrass around the bend tonight at 11 o'clock. 97.7 and 106.1 WEXT Radio.
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0: Well, they're shilling out the barbecue right now there at Music Haven. Hopefully you can get on over there for the Blues Barbecue tonight. Ronnie Baker Brooks and Misty Blues and Mulebone get going soon. It's time for Paul McCartney and Wings, WEXT Radio.

Tops of Trees from the local 518. Their new album is called Do Something. Go on, do something about it. Yeah, don't just sit on the sidelines. Love is love, and we love you guys, Tops of Trees. You're so awesome. Alanis Morissette with Hands Clean. We had heard Sam Fender with Olivia Dean. You know, that song, Rain Me In, has the longest run at number one in UK history on the charts. It's pretty cool. I love that song. People Watching is Sam Fender's new album. Hi, I'm Chris Wink. It's Sunday. I don't know what I'm doing here other than playing songs, so I'll just keep on playing them. How about that? Pearl Jam from 1991. You remember this one? WEXT Radio.

0: Move Up with Patty Griffin from Downtown Church, a fan favorite of WEXT listeners in 2010. Love that record. Tedeschi Trucks, I Got You, Future Soul. Susan Tedeschi, hopefully you're better from your bout with appendicitis. Yikes. Goodness gracious. They say they're back on track for the tour. They should be at Tanglewood this summer at Tanglewood next month. Mm-hmm. All good, my friend. All good. Hopefully all good, anyway. Maren Morris has put out a new version of the album Hero, 10 years on. It's called Hero, A Second Wind. We're going to hear a song that never made it to the first album. Wasn't even recorded. That's how far away from being on the album it was. Coming up.
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2: 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My bump was hit, Lord, and somebody screamed. You should have heard just what I seen. Now who do you love?
1: And

One of the most amazing songwriters of our current generation of songwriters has to be Chris Pierce. His new album is called Songs for the Heavy-Hearted. It's out soon, not out yet. Check out this one, Madonna of the San Joaquin, WEXTRadio.org.

Maren Morris said that song, Hard Liquor and Soft Rock, was written back at the time the Hero album was coming out, but never got recorded. They recorded it now to be a part of Hero, A Second Wind, WEXT Radio. Suzanne Vega from 1987's Solitude Standing, that was Luca. And Madonna of the San Joaquin, new music from Chris Pierce on our discovery list. His record called Songs for the Heavy-Hearted, coming at us in a few weeks. My name is Chris Wink, here for Tabitha. Tabitha, I'm playing Old Crow Medicine Show for you right now. This is a song that features Molly Tuttle from the new album Union Made on WEXT Radio.

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0: Happy Sunday to you. That's the artist known as Snail Mail, who put out the album Ricochet this year, and the song is Dead End. Classic Bonnie Raitt doing John Prine's Angel from Montgomery. 97.7 and 106.1. We're WEXTRadio.org. Got some Dire Straits for you from Making Movies coming up this hour. Great album from 1980. Sylvanesso, the duo from North Carolina, has a new record coming. We'll hear the first song coming up in just a little bit. Also on the way, ooh, we're going Riverside with America next.
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Kelsey Walden before that, like the first artist to be signed to John Prine's Oh Boy record label, Kelsey Walden. She's from Kentucky. And that's a really great tune. Anyhow was a fan favorite in 2019 here at WEXT Radio. Oh, we heard the new one from Houndmouth, too. I've got some new music from Allison Russell, Local 518 Val Siobhan, Goose from that new record, and my favorite record of 2026 is coming up this hour. From 1980, one of my favorite records that year was Making Movies. Here's Dire Straits on WEXT Radio.

0: Are you having fun? Yeah, Tales from America was a fan favorite in 2019 from J.S. Andara, that song Lebanon. Alison Russell, Cold April, comes from her new record, In the Hour of Chaos, and we heard some classic blues from Little Milton. The Blues Barbecue, just getting underway. Mulebone, Misty Blues, Ronnie Baker Brooks. Music Haven is the place to be tonight, my friend. Thanks for listening to me now, though. You can get on over there and see a cool show of blues, and they should have some barbecue for you, too. Local 518 Val Chavon, next.
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0: So it's a thing, right? 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

My favorite album for 2026 right there. That's Monrovia with Heavy Foot from the album Bloodline. Goose, another great album. Big Modern came out this year. Good Times, End Times, a classic from The Doors, Peace Frog. And you'll find the playlist over at the website, wextradio.org. Hi there, I'm Chris for Tabitha. Don't ask me questions. I'm just here. It's fun. I've got Graham Parker coming up. And right now, husband and wife, The War and Treaty. I don't know as I want to know which one is the war and which one is the treaty. Probably gets me in trouble if I try and ask. You can't hurt me anymore. 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

0: 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Her new album, Trespassers, coming out in a couple of weeks. Graham Parker, the Howlin' Wind record, gave us Don't Ask Me Questions. And we heard from Massive Attack, too. 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And thank you for your support. Mike Doty gave us a fan favorite back in 2011. Yes, and also yes, we will hear from that album. And we're going back to 1988's Starfish, the band The Church, next.
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0: 1988, a classic year. Some great music came out in the late 80s, including this album from The Church, Starfish, on WEXT Radio.

love. Pass it on and wave goodbye. Got my head in the clouds, I'm super high. Sea level, it's a pretty view. Big sky, white sand, it'll have to do. Sun so bright, gonna catch a tan till I see a thundercloud start rolling in.

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Local 518 Keegan James with Sea Level. Love it. And we heard from Ryan Shaw from 2007, our very first year, with I Found a Love, Charlie Crockett's new record Clovis, The Hallelujah Trail. And if you want to know more about what's going on here at the station, you should sign up for our e-news. 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John Lee Hooker, think twice before you go.

Yes, and also yes, a fan favorite from WEXT listeners from our history books back to 2011 for Mike Doty's Na Na Nothing. Noah Kahan, The Great Divide, great new record, and a classic from John Lee Hooker, too. Yeah. 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Got a classic from the Blues Breakers coming up in just a bit. Also, Johnny Blue Skies and the Dark Clouds. A new record is called Mutiny After Midnight. And have you heard this yet? I'm going to play you a song. The next song I'm going to play for you, I'm not even going to say who it is because I want you to stick around for just a moment because I do want you to hear who it is, and I don't want you to have a judgment call, okay? Your boss just called. She wants to have a meeting. The office lets out a collective groan. I'm Chris Wink. I have a solution for you. It's the meeting with the boss that sounds like this. Weekday afternoons at 4, be at your radio for the meeting with the boss. WEXT Radio. So I don't want any bias to get into your listening to this next song. It's called Am I Missing Out? The album coming is called The Hard Truth. Let me know what you think. I'm Chris at WEXTRadio.org.

Melissa Etheridge, her Memphis Rock and Soul record from 2016. Love it. For Sue and Lisa tonight, Memphis Train. We heard Don't Let Go from Johnny Blue Skies and the Dark Clouds and Rambling on My Mind, John Mayall and the Blues Breakers. And who was that at the beginning of the set, right? That was Winona, right? I mean, tell me what you think and be honest. Don't say, oh, well, I don't really like country music, so I don't want to hear Winona on the radio. Did you like it? It's a good song, right? I know. Just let me know, okay? I mean, even if you don't like it, it's fine. It's good to know. WEXT Chris on social media or chris@wextradio.org. Our pal Walter Martin has a special show for you coming up. And Bella White is amazing. Her new record is called A Sign in the Weather. 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